The Carnival Overture by Dvorak. That's Fritz Reiner leading the Chicago Symphony Orchestra. And another Reiner recording is next. Maurice Ravel was annoyed by the huge success of his Pavane for a Dead Princess, which he composed for solo piano in his mid-20s. He later said it sounded like an imitation of fellow French composer Emmanuel Chabrier and called it uninteresting. But that didn't stop him from orchestrating it 10 years later. We'll hear that version now. The title refers to a slow processional dance known as a pavane and a princess who might have danced it at a Spanish court. Ravel cautioned musicians against playing it too slowly. He told a pianist, "Remember that I wrote a pavane for a dead princess and not a dead pavane for a princess." Recorded in 1957 for RCA, Fritz Reiner leads the CSO in Pavane for a Dead Princess by Ravel.

0: The Pavan for a Dead Princess by Ravel, a recording by Fritz Reiner and the Chicago Symphony Orchestra. Coming up next, Klaus Mäkelä takes the stage alongside pianist Daniil Trifonov, and later, Dvorak's most patriotic symphony.
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0: You're listening to the Chicago Symphony Orchestra in concert. I'm Lisa Simeone. We'll turn our focus now to a concert from April 2025. One usually thinks of Brahms as a bearded curmudgeon, but he had a wonderfully dry sense of humor. In 1881, he told a friend, "I have written a tiny little piano concerto with

0: the tiny little wisp of a scherzo. He referred to his second piano concerto, one of the largest and most demanding works in the form ever written. This is a capital R romantic score, full of stormy moods and keyboard fireworks. It also has a sunnier side, possibly because Brahms had recently taken not one, but two trips to Italy. Zell music director designate Klaus Mäkelä says he's in awe of the score every time he picks it up.
1: The second piano concerto of Johannes Brahms must be one of the greatest, if not the greatest, concerto in our repertoire. It says everything. It's an incredible work where the soloist and orchestra are perfectly intertwined.
0: This performance features pianist Daniil Trifonov, who was the orchestra's artist in residence during the 2024-25 season. And Klaus Mäkelä takes the orchestra hall stage along with Daniil Trifonov. They're joined by the Chicago Symphony Orchestra in the Piano Concerto No. 2 in B-flat major by Brahms.

The Piano Concerto No. 2 in B-flat major by Brahms. Daniil Trifonov was the soloist with the Chicago Symphony Orchestra. On the podium was Klaus Mäkelä. And the audience calls Daniil Trifonov back for an encore. This is The Vision from The Sleeping Beauty, composed by Tchaikovsky and arranged by Mikhail Pletnev.

0: The Vision from The Sleeping Beauty, composed by Tchaikovsky and arranged by Pletnev. That was an encore by Daniil Trifonov. Still to come, we'll remember the time when a surprise birthday greeting took place on the stage of Orchestra Hall. Plus, Dvorak's Seventh Symphony. Stay with us.
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0: This is the Chicago Symphony Orchestra in concert. I'm Lisa Simeone. In 2025, the CSO honored the centenary of the birth of Pierre Boulez, who was the orchestra's principal guest conductor starting in 1995 and later its conductor emeritus. Boulez had a 40-year history with the CSO that encompassed countless concerts, international tours, and recordings. That close connection is borne out in this next piece, a brass fanfare by Boulez called Initial. It premiered in 1987 at the opening of the Menil Collection, the Modern Art Museum in Houston. Then, in 1992, Boulez expanded the score to celebrate the 80th birthday of Sir George Schulte, the CSO's ninth music director. Boulez conducted the fanfare as a surprise gesture at the start of one of Schulte's own concerts. We're going to hear the original version, as Klaus Mäkelä tells us.
2: This program is all about friendship, the friendship between Brahms and Dvořák, and of course Boulez and this orchestra. And this piece is a very special piece. It's rather short. For Boulez's composition, it's very approachable. It's extremely difficult to play, and that's why I want to do with the CSO, which has the most incredible brass section in the world. So I'm very, very much looking forward.
0: Klaus Mäkelä, who takes the stage along with members of the Chicago Symphony Orchestra brass section. This is Initial for Brass Septet by Pierre Boulez.

0: Initiale for Brass Septet by Pierre Boulez. Members of the Chicago Symphony Orchestra were led by Klaus Mäkelä. Just as Boulez and the CSO enjoyed a close partnership for many years, so too did Antonín Dvořák and Johannes Brahms. In 1883, Dvořák attended the premiere of Brahms's Third Symphony. He praised its magnificence and soon resolved to produce a work of similar stature and mood. This would become Dvořák's Symphony No. 7. But something else was in the air at the time. The Czech people were rising up and protesting the ruling Austro-Hungarian Empire. Dvořák was always proud of his national identity and couldn't help but bring this patriotic surge into the new symphony. The seventh isn't loaded with folk melodies, but it has a definite urgency about it. Klaus Mäkelä tells us more.
1: Normally, we associate Dvořák with a lot of folk music, especially this kind of Slavonic dances and dance elements from the Czech Bohemian culture. In this symphony, there are less of those, although there is still lots of that sparkle and the tension, rhythmical tension is very much there.
0: Klaus Mäkelä. The first movement of the Seventh Symphony came to Dvořák at the Prague railway station. He had come to see the arrival of a train bringing several hundred anti-Habsburg nationalists from Hungary. Dvořák's melodies reflect the sense of purpose in the activist's journey. From an April 2025 concert, Klaus Mäkelä leads the Chicago Symphony Orchestra in Dvořák's Symphony No. 7 in D minor.

0: The Symphony No. 7 in D minor by Dvorak. Zell Music Director Designate Klaus Mäkelä led that performance by the Chicago Symphony Orchestra. And that's all for this week. This broadcast was produced by Brian Wise, with assistance from Jiwon Sun, Frank Villela, and Logan Goulart. Music production was by Charlie Post and Mark Alltag. Vanessa Moss is the executive producer. I'm Lisa Simeone.
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0: What's it like to play brand new music by Clarice Assad? While pianist Lisa Kaplan of 8th Blackbird is thrilled.
1: I think she really played to the strength of our ensemble. I think she is very creative in how she wove in really interesting rhythmic motifs. And then it's great fun to play.
0: Percussionist Matthew Duval is excited for the piece to evolve.
2: As we continue to work on the piece, we're going to continue to develop the way that we play it.
0: From APM American Public Media, this is Performance Today. I'm Valerie Kaler. 8th Blackbird and the world premiere of The Spaces Between by Clarice Assad at the Gilmore Festival later this hour. Eighth Blackbird played Clarice Assad ahead this hour. Right now they're playing music by Grammy Award winner Bryce Dessner, who has won a Grammy for Best Alternative Music Album with his band The National and Best Chamber Music Performance for his album with 8th Blackbird. Here's a sample of that prize winner, two of Bryce Dessner's murder ballads played by 8th Blackbird.

A murder ballad is a deliciously dark genre that tells the story of grisly murder in song, as one does. Started in Europe, but like so many things, when it came to America, it became its own peculiar thing. Bryce Dessner's murder ballads reset those old songs for chamber ensemble. We heard Brushy Fork and Dark Holler, an original tune by Dessner, played by Eighth Blackbird. More from them ahead. From APM American Public Media, this is Performance Today, taking you to concerts around the world. I'm Valerie Kaler. A visit from the group Eighth Blackbird is on the way, and their world premiere of a new piece by Clarice Assad. Right now, it's a set of tunes from American composer Coleridge Taylor Perkinson. Grew up in the Bronx in the 1930s and 40s. His mom was a piano teacher and a church organist, so music was everywhere. Perkinson grew up to have a career in all kinds of music. He played piano with jazz drummer Max Roach. He wrote arrangements for Harry Belafonte and Marvin Gaye. And he was a composer and conductor. Let's drop in on a concert at the Aspen Music Festival and School in Colorado. Violinist Augustine Hadelich playing a piece called Louisiana Blues Strut, a cakewalk by Coleridge Taylor Perkinson.

Louisiana Blues Strut, a cakewalk, written in 2001 by American composer Coleridge Taylor Perkinson, as a companion piece to the work we're going to hear next. Augustine Hadelijk flying solo there at the Aspen Festival in Harris Concert Hall. In fact, the entire first half of that recital was for solo violin. Telemann, Isai, Paganini, of course, and more from Coleridge Taylor Perkinson, a suite of pieces written in 1972 and dedicated to Sanford Allen, the first African-American violinist to play in the New York Philharmonic. Blues forms. We got plain blues, jazz blues, and jettin' blues. Violinist Augustine Hadelijk with music by Coleridge Taylor Perkinson.

0: Coleridge Taylor Perkinson, a talented and these days overlooked 20th century American composer. He wrote film music and jazz and blues and R&B and several classical works, including the music we just heard. Violinist Augustine Hadlich at the Aspen Music Festival and School with Blues Forms by Coleridge Taylor Perkinson. In a moment, music by the guy Coleridge Taylor Perkinson was named after, British composer Samuel Coleridge Taylor. This is Performance Today from APM.
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0: Samuel Coleridge Taylor, an African-British composer of the late 1800s, early 1900s. He lived most of his short life in London. Toured this country three times. He was invited to the White House by President Teddy Roosevelt. He was only 37 years old when he died of pneumonia. So he didn't write a ton of music, but what he did compose includes some real treasures. Here's a piece he wrote at the age of 23, The Ballade for Orchestra by Samuel Coleridge Taylor.

0: Music written in 1898 by African-British composer Samuel Coleridge Taylor. His Ballade for Orchestra. We heard it from a concert at Walk Festival Hall, right at the base of the ski lifts in Teton Village, Wyoming. Conductor Christian Reif and the Grand Teton Music Festival Orchestra. Coming up, music and conversation with 8th Blackbird. The sextet is dedicated to moving music forward through their innovative performances, their advocacy for living composers, and their mentorship of emerging musicians. Co-artistic director and pianist Lisa Kaplan says moving music forward also has a special meaning for her.
1: To me, it's always had another meaning too, which is kind of just about pushing the envelope of like, what is music? How many different things can it be? And for us, it's like we never want to feel like we've reached a plateau, but that we're continually sort of evolving.
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0: For nearly 30 years, the sextet 8th Blackbird has been at the forefront of new music. And we're about to hear them give the world premiere of a new work by Clarice Assad, commissioned by the Gilmore Piano Festival. It's called The Spaces Between. The piece is a series of distinct vignettes tied together with fun transitions. Periods of rest in one instrument are opportunities for another instrument to fill the void, the spaces between. Pianist and co-artistic director Lisa Kaplan encourages listeners to keep an ear out for a nerdy structural concept that Assad used as well.
1: There is a complete melody that we eventually bust out and start playing that just at the beginning is heard in pieces and it gradually gets filled in. So it kind of just starts in the clarinet. There are rests that sound cool, but then those rests start getting filled in. You're like, oh, the flute is filling in now, you know, and then eventually, you know, the piano kind of just has all of the notes. And so I can't imagine that she didn't do this. Like she had that whole melody in her head and then she broke it down to deconstruct it build it back up.
0: Let's hear the world premiere from a concert at the 2026 Gilmore International Piano Festival. 8th Blackbird playing The Spaces Between by Clarice Assad.

0: The Spaces Between by Clarice Assad. We heard the world premiere played by 8th Blackbird in concert at the most recent Gilmore International Piano Festival in Kalamazoo, Michigan. 8th Blackbird and composer Clarice Assad are both based in Chicago. Their paths have crossed several times over recent years, and it was a match made in heaven when they were finally able to work together on a project. Co-artistic directors percussionist Matthew Duvall and pianist Lisa Kaplan attribute that to Assad's creative spirit.
1: She was so fun in the way that she got excited when we tried different things that she didn't expect.
2: And she was so chill also about trying things and the interpretation, which I think you might also expect from a performer composer as she is, because I felt like her first priority was always like, you're the ones who are playing this, so you have to do what feels good to you. And that's such an amazing and kind of generous way to kind of collaborate with someone.
0: The Spaces Between, brand new music written for 8th Blackbird by Clarice Assad. Let's hear one more from that concert with 8th Blackbird that highlights their work with living composers. This piece was commissioned through their Blackbird Creative Lab, an education program that works with emerging composers. Ari Sussman originally wrote this for a concert that was held in Yerkes Observatory in Williams Bay, Wisconsin, which happens to be home to the world's largest refracting telescope. Matthew Duvall says Sussman thought deeply about what type of story he wanted to tell in that observatory.
1: Conceptually, he was thinking about a couple of verses from Genesis pertaining to the creation of the universe, the cosmos, and the stars. And one could create a piece inspired by those ideas anywhere. But in this case, I think Ari really embraced the possibility that one could create a piece about these ideas in a place that was built for the contemplation of those ideas.
0: The piece is called To No End by Ari Sussman. And even when not heard in an observatory, there's a glittering, shimmering timelessness to the piece that transcends time and space. Duvall likes to think that the music doesn't necessarily start or stop.
1: It floats within the bounds of our perception, and then it drifts off away into the distance again. And it doesn't end, it's just gone out beyond where we can perceive it.

0: Percussionist Matthew Duvall says he feels like that piece by Ari Sussman doesn't end. It just keeps going, extending beyond our perception. A piece called To No End by Ari Sussman. We heard it played by Eighth Blackbird from a concert at the 2026 Gilmore International Piano Festival in Kalamazoo, Michigan. Pianist Lisa Kaplan told me she loves how Sussman's piece creates a sense of timelessness.
1: I think it's really hard to do that. And part of it is how he's written it, because he was so concerned with this like timelessness, I think, that he didn't even write out the piece with bar lines, really. He conceived it mostly with timings. And in fact, at the end, we like did away with using a timer at all. And it just kind of evolved into naturally flow from one section to the next, based on how we all understand what everyone in the group is doing.
0: To No End by Ari Sussman, played by Eighth Blackbird at the Gilmore Festival. Thanks to the Gilmore for sharing those recordings of Eighth Blackbird with us.

0: 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I'm Valerie Kaler. 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
0: From APM, American Public Media, this is Performance Today. I'm Valerie Kaler. In 1939, Spanish composer Joaquin Rodrigo was working on this new piece. His wife was 7 months pregnant with complications. Doctors told Rodrigo that neither his wife nor child were likely to survive. In despair, Rodrigo sat down and wrote this tender melody. They did lose the child, but Rodrigo's wife recovered. They were together for another 58 years. And the tune Rodrigo wrote in that moment of grief became the second movement of his Concierto de Aranjuez. The full piece is on the way later this hour. Also ahead, Oralee Shaham plays an undulating layered work for solo piano by Sarah Kirkland Snyder. We've got The Currents by Snyder on the way from a performance in the studios of All Classical Radio in Portland. Right now, an excerpt from Snyder's suite, Eye of Mnemosyne. It's inspired by Mnemosyne, the goddess of memory, and by George Eastman of Kodak Photography. The way that photography changed the way we tell stories and recount history. Here's the epilogue from Eye of Mnemosyne with harpist Noel Wan and the Metropolis Ensemble led by Andrew Sear.

The epilogue from Sarah Kirkland Snyder's Eye of Mnemosyne. Noel Wan played harp with Andrew Sear conducting the Metropolis Ensemble. More from Snyder ahead. From APM, American Public Media, this is Performance Today. I'm Valerie Kaler. So glad you're here for our musical adventures and discoveries. In Beethoven's day, part of a composer's bread and butter was responding to popular culture. Beethoven obviously spent a lot of time upending musical norms, creating entirely original compositions, pushing the boundaries of established forms like the string quartet and the symphony. But he also knew the value of riffing off a good melody. Not just the artistic exercise of it, but the actual financial value. If everyone's already walking around town whistling tunes from the latest opera, why not use those tunes as a springboard for a set of variations and then sell the sheet music? Beethoven often mined Mozart operas for this purpose. He wrote two sets of variations on tunes from Marriage of Figaro and Don Giovanni, and two from The Magic Flute. The second set of variations was based on Papageno and Pamina's duet. By Mannern, welche Liebe fühlen, a man who feels love. Beethoven explores all the emotions in his seven variations, but introduces the theme so simply, so sweetly, single lines complementing each other in a tender duet. Cellist Christopher Costanza and pianist Anne-Marie McDermott gave this performance at Tippett Rise in Fishtail, Montana.

0: From Mozart's Magic Flute with cellist Christopher Costanza and pianist Anne-Marie McDermott. They gave that performance in the Olivier Music Barn at the Tippett Rise Arts Center in Fishtail, Montana. In a moment, a competition piece meant to show off a pianist's heart. This is Performance Today from APM.
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0: When you read reviews about American composer Sarah Kirkland Snyder's music, a theme emerges. Words like individual, groundbreaking, singular. Pianist Orly Shaham agrees.
4: What a wonderful voice she has, and unique. She fills a kind of sound world and a way of thinking about music that I don't think anybody else really does. And I found this piece of hers, The Currents. There's so much emotion in it and such waves of energy, but also layers and layers of writing that, you know, keep revealing themselves as I get deeper and deeper into the piece.
0: The piece Orly Shaham is talking about is The Currents. It was a commission for the American Pianists Association's Fellowship Awards, a competition piece. Snyder says that as a pianist herself, knowing the repertoire so intimately, being so aware of what's come before, she was intimidated by the idea of writing something for a competition. How could she come up with new ways to challenge a pianist? The prevailing wisdom is that a competition piece should, quote, invent new technical demands and showcase pyrotechnical dazzle. While she has written some virtuoso works for piano, these days she's more interested in the personal. She decided her piece would ask the performer to be at their most expressive. It would still require expert technique, but that would all be in service of the narrative. Orly Shaham plays The Currents by Sarah Kirkland Snyder.

0: Composer Sarah Kirkland Snyder created a song cycle on the poems of Nathaniel Bellows a few years back, and she drew the title of the piece we just heard from one of those poems. But like the hidden currents somewhere undersea, you caused the most upheaval on the other side of me. We just heard Orly Shaham play The Currents by Sarah Kirkland Snyder in the Irving Levin Performance Hall on the campus of All Classical Radio in Portland, Oregon. That was recorded during a live broadcast, part of host Krista Wessel's program Thursdays at 3. Thanks to All Classical for sharing that with us. Orly Shaham also included The Currents in her recent studio recording, American Tapestry. Great conversation about that album with my pal Julie Almacher on her new Classical Tracks podcast, which you can find in all the podcast places. In a moment, a boozy lunch leads to one of the most sublime concertos ever. Salud! 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
0: September 27th, 1938, Spanish composer Joaquin Rodrigo is having lunch with a couple of friends, a marquee and a guitarist. It's a leisurely afternoon, great conversation, great food, lots of red wine. After the meal, cigars and liqueur. In this boozy atmosphere, the marquis told Rodrigo that he should write a piece for solo guitar and orchestra, a guitar concerto. Rodrigo considered the idea for a minute, then raised his glass and said, "Done." It took another year before the piece was actually done, but it was an immediate hit when it premiered in 1940 and has been a favorite ever since. The Concierto de Aranjuez by Joaquin Rodrigo. Let's hear it from a concert in Turin, Italy. This performance, recorded live at the Arturo Toscanini RAI Auditorium, that's the home base of the RAI National Symphony Orchestra, with David Jimenez Carreras conducting and guitarist Pablo Sainz Vega soloing in the Aranjuez Concerto by Joaquin Rodrigo.

0: As nimble as a butterfly, as controlled as the lunge of a bullfighter. That's how Spanish composer Joaquin Rodrigo described the music that made him famous. His Concierto de Aranjuez, a piece for guitar and orchestra, he wrote in 1938-1939. We heard Pablo Sáenz Viegas soloing in that performance. It was recorded live at the Arturo Toscanini RAI Auditorium in Turin, Italy. David Jimenez Carreras led the RAI National Symphony Orchestra. Joaquin Rodrigo was blind from the age of 3, so he wrote his music in Braille that was then transferred to traditional notation with the help of his wife, Victoria. Victoria was a talented musician in her own right, very good pianist, but she believed in her husband's work so much that she gave up her career to devote her time to helping him. She was a crucial part of getting Joaquin Rodrigo's music out to the world. Broadcast of our show is supported by the National Gallery of Art, the nation's art museum. National Gallery members fuel creativity across the country. 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I'm Valerie Kaler. 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
3: Is something brilliant because of how much light it emits, or because of how much light it can reflect? Mozart wrote amazing music from a very early age, but he toured all over the place. He was exposed to so much, and he used it all. Then there's the 16-year-old who wrote this music, Felix Mendelssohn. He had wealthy parents who totally supported him. He got a great education. He could paint. He could read Homer in the original Greek. He spoke English, French, Italian, and German fluently. And he created this unprecedented music, Mendelssohn's Octet for Strings. You can bask in its brilliance in about 5 minutes.

The Canadian Brass with two chorale preludes by Johannes Brahms. I'm Aaron Kane, grateful to have the chance to share some music with you. By the time he was 9, Felix Mendelssohn had written music that was performed by professional groups in Berlin. At age 12, he became close friends with the 72-year-old Goethe. When he was 16, he wrote this music, his string octet, played here by Seattle Chamber Music Society, led by violinist James Ennis.

violinist James Ennis, leading the Seattle Chamber Music Society in The Octet by Felix Mendelssohn. We tend to say the name Fanny Mendelssohn after the name Felix Mendelssohn, which I realize I am guilty of doing right now, and I don't feel great about that, since she was a great composer and performer in her own right. It is unfortunately apt, though, since the career of Felix did affect Fanny's career as a composer. She had always been discouraged from composing, at least publicly, by her younger brother and by the rest of her family. Only in 1845 did Fanny finally decide to publish her own composition under her own name, at age 40, 2 years before she died. Here is one of her songs without words, played by Sylvain Dufresne.

0: Wanderlied, one of Fanny Mendelssohn's songs without words, played there by pianist Sylvain Dufresne.
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0: Vincent Dindy was president of the French National Society of Music right before the turn of the 20th century. And he was also one of the founders of a group that encouraged awareness of music from the Renaissance and the Baroque, his very own Schola Cantorum. Johann Sebastian Bach had one of those back in the day. Here is Vincent Dindy's tip of the chapeau to French Baroque composer Jean-Philippe Rameau, his suite in the ancient style, played here by the Iceland Symphony Orchestra.

0: Suite in the Ancient Style by Vincent Dandy. That was the Iceland Symphony Orchestra, conducted by Rúman Gamba.
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3: 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Thanks.

Two of the solo instruments called for in Bach's Brandenburg Concerto No. 4 are described as flaute d'echo or echo flutes. And as best as we know, they were a special kind of double recorder, one voice to play fully and the other to play softly. Well, today, regular recorders or flutes play those two solo parts along with a third solo instrument, a violin.

Apollo's Fire does the honors for you later this hour on Music Through the Night. Hello there, I'm Bonnie Nora. Thanks so much for joining me. Music of Augusta Holmes coming your way a little later this hour, as well as music by Johann Sebastian Bach. I'm going to start with that of Robert Fuchs, though, and his memorial stone reads, "A richly endowed composer, selfless teacher, and a rare human being." And he had an astonishing roster of pupils, Gustav Mahler, Jean Sibelius, Hugo Wolf, and Eric Korngold among them. Well, Fuchs' own compositions haven't gotten quite as much attention, so let's rectify that. This is his Serenade No. 4, played by the Cologne Chamber Orchestra.

0: The Cologne Chamber Orchestra with the Serenade No. 4 by Robert Fuchs. Music of French composer Augusta Holmes comes your way right after this on Music Through the Night.
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0: Thanks for joining me on Music Through the Night. 19th century French composer Augusta Holmes was not allowed to attend the Paris Conservatory, so she studied music privately. She published some of her earlier music under the male pseudonym Hermann Zenta because she wasn't taken seriously as an artist and was discouraged from publishing, but she wrote this one under her own name. It's called Ireland. The Rhineland-Pfalz State Philharmonic Orchestra performs.

Ireland by French-Irish composer Augusta Holmes. The Rheinland-Pfalz State Philharmonic Orchestra performed. Today's classical music is supported by the National Gallery of Art in Washington, D.C., where visitors can find an original Leonardo da Vinci, a 14-foot blue rooster, and more, always for free. Learn more at nga.gov. This is the Brandenburg Concerto No. 4 by Johann Sebastian Bach. If you're keeping score at home, this is the one with two recorders and one violin solo along with the rest of the orchestra. Here's Apollo's Fire Baroque Orchestra.

0: Apollo's Fire, performing Bach's Brandenburg Concerto No. 4. I'm Bonnie North. Thanks for joining me.
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68 years ago, one of the world's great orchestras was formed. It was London, 1958, and Sir Neville Mariner gathered together a group of the leading London musicians of the time to create a new ensemble. They took their name from the church where they played their first concert in 1959, and they very quickly became and remain a musical powerhouse. The Academy of St. Martin in the Fields comes your way later this hour with Mozart's 28th Symphony on Music Through the Night.

I'm Bonnie North. It's Music Through the Night. Thanks so much for joining me. If you have ever sung in a chorus of any kind, you have probably sung something by English composer John Rutter. I think I first became familiar with his music in high school when my choir sang his Gloria. But Rutter didn't and doesn't limit himself to writing for just human voices. This is his 2011 Suite Lyrique for harp and strings. Harpist Katrin Finch, along with the Sinfonia Cymru, perform it.

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3: I'm Bonnie North. It's Music Through the Night. Thanks so much for joining me. 68 years ago, in 1958, the late Sir Neville Mariner founded what would become one of the world's great orchestras. He wasn't a sir then, and the ensemble, the Academy of St. Martin in the Fields, was named after the London church where they gave their first performance in 1959. Violinist Joshua Bell is the music director these days, but this next recording is from the Mariner years. It's Mozart's 28th Symphony, the last of his Salzburg series.

Mozart's Symphony No. 28, performed by the Academy of St. Martin in the Fields. You know, an artist can be the worst judge of his or her own work. What they might consider second rate, the rest of us thinks is pretty special. Well, Dmitri Shostakovich thought his second piano concerto had no artistic value. He wrote it for his son, Maxim, to promote Maxim's concert career, and he wanted it simply to be amusing to play and to listen to. It's the last 20th century piano concerto to have a place in the popular repertoire, though, so perhaps it was a bit better than Dmitri thought it was. Leonard Bernstein certainly thought so. He recorded it along with the New York Philharmonic. He himself is the soloist.

0: a piano concerto that the composer thought had no artistic value. That was the Piano Concerto No. 2 by Dmitri Shostakovich, written for his son Maxim to promote Maxim's concert career. And Shostakovich said he just wanted it to be amusing to play and to listen to. I think it achieves that and a bit more. Leonard Bernstein was the soloist in that performance. He also conducted the New York Philharmonic. I'm Bonnie North. It's Music Through the Night. Thanks so much for your company.
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It's like a dark well. The longer we look into it, the more brightly the stars shine back. That's a music critic describing Johannes Brahms' fourth and last symphony.

It comes your way later this hour on Music Through the Night. I'm Bonnie Nora. Thanks so much for hanging out with me this hour of Music Through the Night. Brahms's fourth and final symphony comes your way a bit later, as does some guitar music by way of Argentina. We're going to get started with an overture to the patron saint of music herself, Saint Cecilia. The first known musical celebration to the saint was in 1570, and in the 1690s, Henry Purcell wrote his ode. Here's the overture performed by the Gabrielli Players.

0: The overture for Henry Purcell's Ode for St. Cecilia's Day, the Gabrielli Players performed. Music from Argentina comes your way right after this.
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0: I'm Bonnie North. Thanks so much for joining me. When it comes to the tango, Héctor Villa-Lobos gets a lot of the credit, but Ángel Gregorio Villoldo Arroyo deserves some praise, too. The Argentine composer was an early pioneer of the tango, and he wrote some of the first tangos to achieve mass circulation and international success. This is El Choclo, performed by guitarist Christoph Denoth.

That was El Choclo by Argentine composer Angel Violo. Christoph Denoth was the guitarist. 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Johannes Brahms didn't begin writing symphonies until he was in his 40s, and then he only wrote four. But what monumental compositions they were and are. This is his fourth and final symphony, played by the Berlin Philharmonic under the baton of Sir Simon Rattle.

0: Sir Simon Rattle leading the Berlin Philharmonic in that performance of Johannes Brahms' Symphony No. 4. I'm Bonnie North. It's been a pleasure having your company this hour of Music Through the Night. Thanks for joining me.
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New Old Music. Someone once called Ottorino Respighi's music just that, and I think the description fits. He often used music, art, and literature from earlier centuries as inspiration for his own music.

Respighi's Botticelli Triptych, or Three Botticelli Pictures, are based on three famous paintings by the Italian Renaissance master, and they come your way later this hour on Music Through the Night. Hello there, I'm Bonnie North. Thanks so much for joining me on Music Through the Night. Music by Haydn, one of his string quartets, The Sunrise, comes your way a little later this hour, as does music that was inspired by Renaissance paintings. I'm going to start with a piece by Carl Maria von Weber, his Andante and Hungarian Rondo, and he wrote it for his brother Fritz, who was a violist, and then he later transcribed it for the bassoon at the request of a virtuoso bassoonist named Georg Friedrich Brandt. And it is the bassoon version that we'll hear now with Yoshiyuki Nakanishi, the bassoonist, along with the London Mozart Players.

That was the Andante and Hungarian Rondo by Carl Maria von Weber, originally written for a violist, but then transcribed by the composer himself for bassoon. Yoshiyuki Nakanishi was the soloist, and he was joined by the London Mozart Players. Four rational people conversing. That's what the German writer Goethe called a string quartet. Now, Franz Josef Haydn did not invent that grouping of instruments, but he's the one who took the combination and ran with it. He's considered the father of the modern string quartet, and many, many of his compositional techniques for that ensemble are still used today. This is Haydn's 63rd string quartet, The Sunrise, the Amadeus Quartet performs.

0: Haydn's 63rd String Quartet, The Sunrise, performed by the Amadeus Quartet. Music of Peter Cornelius and Otorina Rospighi coming your way right after this.
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0: 19th century German composer Peter Cornelius. It's performed by the choir of King's College, Cambridge, with Simon Preston at the organ.

The Three Kings by English composer Peter Cornelius. The choir of King's College, Cambridge, was joined by Simon Preston at the organ. Ottorino Respighi's music has been described as new old music. He often looked to music and literature and paintings of earlier eras for inspiration. His Botticelli triptych, or three Botticelli pictures, are based on three famous paintings by the Italian Renaissance master. Here's the Chamber Orchestra of Lausanne to perform.

0: some new old music by Italian composer Ottorino Respighi. That was his three Botticelli pictures, his Botticelli triptych, performed there by the Chamber Orchestra of Lausanne with Jesus Lopez Cobos conducting. I'm Bonnie North. It's been a pleasure having your company for classical music this hour of Music Through the Night. Thanks so much. Hope you have a great day.
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3: 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Thanks.

All of Frédéric Chopin's music includes the piano. There are, of course, all of those delicious solo etudes and ballads, waltzes and mazurkas. But there are also six compositions for piano and orchestra.

The second one, The Fantasy on Polish Airs, comes your way later this hour. Cécile Chaminade almost didn't become a composer. But when she was still a child, Georges Bizet saw her talent and pushed her parents to let her study music formally. And she would go on to compose and perform internationally to great acclaim. This is her Nocturne, performed by Peter Jacob.

That was the Nocturne by French composer Cécile Chaminade. Peter Jacobs performed. Hello there, I'm Bonnie North. Thanks so much for joining me. A potpourri of Polish tunes by way of Chopin comes your way a little later, as does the Waltz Scherzo by Tchaikovsky. We're going to start out, though, with Giacomo Puccini. This is his Preludio Sinfonico. It was originally intended to be a prelude for his opera Manon Lescaut, but it did not make the cut. So Puccini turned it into a standalone concert piece, and it's been in the repertory that way ever since. Here's the Monte Carlo National Opera Orchestra, Claudio Simone conducting.

The Preludio Sinfonico by Giacomo Puccini, the Monte Carlo National Opera Orchestra performed. C24 is supported by Viking, with small ship, river, ocean, and expedition voyages aimed at bringing travelers to the heart of each destination with cultural enrichment and immersive experiences. Viking.com, exploring the world in comfort. The Blitz began in September of 1940, and it lasted 8 months. And the climax of the bombardment created a firestorm which became known as the Second Great Fire of London. It was during that time that Ray Vaughan Williams suggested that composers write music for combinations of all manner of instruments which might be played by people whiling away the waiting hours of war. Vaughan Williams' own contribution was household music, also known as the Three Preludes on Welsh Hymn Tunes. Here's the Nash Ensemble to perform.

0: Three preludes on Welsh hymn tunes by Ray Vaughan Williams, the Nash Ensemble performed.
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0: Bonnie North, thanks for joining me. The official title of this next piece is The Fantasy on Polish Airs, but Chopin called it his potpourri on Polish themes. Here's pianist Misha Dichter and the Philharmonia Orchestra.

0: pianist Misha Dichter and the Philharmonia Orchestra, all directed by Sir Neville Mariner, with that performance of Chopin's Fantasy on Polish Airs. The Waltz Scherzo of Tchaikovsky comes your way right after this.
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0: Bonnie North, thanks for joining me. Peter Tchaikovsky once wrote that an artist lives a double life, an everyday human life and an artistic life, and the two do not always go hand in hand. And this next piece kind of encapsulates that idea. He wrote it for the concert violinist, and that's the art part, who was also his lover, and that's the everyday human life part. The connection between the two parts couldn't be openly acknowledged then. Here's soloist James Ennis, along with a Sydney Symphony led by Vladimir Ashkenazy, with Peter Tchaikovsky's Waltz Scherzo.

0: Violinist James Ennis and the Sydney Symphony Orchestra in that performance of Tchaikovsky's Waltz Scherzo. I'm Bonnie North. Thanks for joining.
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This Dutch-German composer was quite the mover and shaker in Amsterdam. Julius Röntgen co-founded the Amsterdam Conservatory. He was also key in making sure that the Concertgebouw, that great concert hall in Amsterdam, was built. If you've ever attended a concert there, you know why it's one of the great concert halls in the world. Well, we'll hear one of Röntgen's symphonies, his 18th, coming along later this hour.

Samuel Coleridge Taylor wrote his African Suite in 1898 for solo piano. He was exploring his African heritage, and he integrated it with Western classical music, and then he later arranged it for full orchestra. Here's the waltz from it.

The Waltz from Samuel Coleridge Taylor's African Suite. Kevin John Edusai led the Chinecki Orchestra. Hello there, I'm Bonnie North. Thanks so much for joining me. Music for Winds and Harpsichord by Francis Poulenc comes your way a little later this hour, as does a symphony by one of the guys who was responsible for making sure that the Royal Concertgebouw Concert Hall in Amsterdam actually got built. But we'll start off with a little something from Johann Sebastian Bach, his Little Fugue, performed here by the Los Angeles Guitar Quartet.

The Little Fugue by Johann Sebastian Bach, performed in that arrangement by the Los Angeles Guitar Quartet. And the reason it's called the Little Fugue is that early editors of Bach's work started calling it that because they needed to distinguish it from the later Greater Fantasia and Fugue that was in the same key. Vincenzo Bellini, he's a guy known for his operas and for those long melodic lines in those operas. When you hear the term bel canto or beautiful singing, it's Bellini's music that's often held up as a prime example of that style. Well, he did write some instrumental pieces too, and this is a trumpet concerto performed here by Rolf Smedvig and the Scottish Chamber Orchestra.

0: A Trumpet Concerto by Vincenzo Bellini. Yes, the guy who wrote all of those operas. Rolf Smedvig, the soloist, joined by the Scottish Chamber Orchestra. We'll be back in just a moment with music by Mozart and then by Julius Röntgen.
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0: North, thanks for joining me. This is a minuet from Mozart's Flute Quartet, number 4.

For a guy who claimed he hated the flute, Wolfgang Amadeus Mozart sure wrote some pretty music for it. That was the minuet from his Flute Quartet No. 4, Carol Winsens, and the Emerson String Quartet performed. Julius Röntgen, not a name known too well, but he was one of the people who made the Concertgebouw in Amsterdam possible. And when he wasn't helping to create one of the great concert halls of Europe, Röntgen was performing, teaching, and composing. Here's the North German Radio Philharmonic to perform his 18th symphony.

0: That was the Symphony No. 18 by Dutch-German composer Julius Röntgen. The North German Radio Philharmonic performed. Music of Francis Poulenc coming your way right after this.
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0: Bonnie North, thanks for joining me. Francis Poulenc wrote his Suite Française in 1935 as incidental music for a play called Queen Margot. Here is the Paris Orchestra to play it now.

0: That was the Suite Française by Francis Poulenc. Georges Prêtre led the Paris Orchestra. It was written in 1935 as an incidental music for a play called Queen Margot. I'm Bonnie North. It's been a pleasure having your company for classical music. Thank you so much for joining me.
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3: How big a fan was Hector Berlioz of the great novelist Walter Scott? Well, plenty, apparently. That fandom trickled its way into at least two of his works. First, there was Waverly, 1827. And then a few years later, a deeper dive came in the form of this one, Rob Roy. Or Entrata de Rob Roy MacGregor. Sadly, the grand plans for a Rob Roy production came to naught, but some recycled bits were used in other works, like Harold in Italy. And the overture stands pretty well on its own. Rob Roy, coming up.

This is the Composer's Datebook for October 6th. I'm John Burge. On today's date in 1927, a landmark film titled The Jazz Singer received its premiere at the Warner Theater in New York. The Jazz Singer starred Al Jolson and is usually credited with being the first talkie, the first motion picture to successfully incorporate pre-recorded music and spoken dialogue. Both the music and the dialogue were recorded using the Vitaphone process, essentially a set of disc recordings synchronized for playback with the film's projector. The previous year, the New York Philharmonic had participated in the first Vitaphone projects, recording Wagner's Tannhäuser Overture as the first ever music video, and performing the soundtrack for an otherwise silent drama entitled Don Juan, starring John Barrymore. Within a decade, Hollywood orchestras would be recording the classic film scores of European emigre composers like Erich Wolfgang Korngold and Max Steiner. And within two decades, American composers like Aaron Copland and Bernard Herrmann would be writing their memorable film scores as well. But back in 1927, all of that was well in the future. And as one of Al Jolson's lines in The Jazz Singer so prophetically put it, you ain't heard nothing yet. Composer's Datebook is produced by APM, American Public Media, in collaboration with the American Composers Forum, reminding you that all music was once new.

Yeah, nice to start off with a lovely celestial harp. Great way to ease into your day there. And that was called Mischief. Stephanie Curcio wrote it, and the Van Huysens were playing Gretchen and Heidi. Good morning, I'm Kevin O'Connor. Welcome to your Tuesday on this date. October 6th, in 1948, an earthquake in Ashgabat killed 100,000 in the Turkmen Soviet Socialist Republic. 1948, a paleoanthropologist, a little difference there, right? Mary Leakey finds the partial fossil skull of Proconsul Africanus, an ancestor of apes and humans, in Kenya. And in 1898, Gustav Mahler conducted his first Vienna Philharmonic concert. This is called Zafira Torna, Claudio Monteverde. Jeremy Dank is the pianist.

That's a very unique work. It's called Zefiro Torna. Would not have attributed that to Claudio Monteverdi. Probably the modern piano threw me off just a little bit, but that's who it was. He composed it, and Jeremy Dank was the musician there. The Galliard, vigorous court dance popular during the 16th and early 17th century, had fairly aggressive or at least energetic moves. Four hops on the ball of one foot while the other move forward in a sharp kick. Try this at home as you're getting into your calisthenics. Add a vigorous jump, a posture, which is a stance with one foot resting in front of the other. The pairing of this dance with the battle theme seemed credible, so composer Samuel Scheidt ran with it and called it the Battle Suite. But yes, you can absolutely Galliard to it. The American Brass Quintet.

0: Was that triple tonguing they used to call that, I think, for the triplet effect in brass instruments. I was able to do that at one time. American Brass Quintet was the ensemble. The piece, Battle Suite, Samuel Scheidt was the composer. 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
1: 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The Murray State University Rodeo Team hosts a barrel series tonight at 7 at the Bill Cherry Expo Center. 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

Hector Berlioz started to work on this Rob Roy, which never really manifested into a complete production, but no word on whether he did the overture first, but it was May 1831 in Nice, which at the time was part of Italy. He traveled there as a winner of the Prix de Rome in 1830, which required him to spend 2 years in that country. He claimed that he had destroyed, burnt, in fact, the overture, but a copy did survive. Nowadays, it gets occasional performances and has been recorded extensively over the years. Here's Rob Roy Overture, Hector Berlioz, and it's Alexander Gibson, Scottish National Orchestra.

0: It was Aranjuez Concerto, the first movement, probably the most recognizable. Joaquin Rodrigo created that. John Elliott Gardiner conducted the Monteverdi Orchestra, and Julian Bream was the guitarist. Coming up next, we'll have a little ragtime from William Bolcom and a scherzando from Haydn.
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was a lyrical stride. I think I might have just made up that term, unofficial Lost Lady Rag, it's called. William Bolcom composed it. Marc-André Hamelin was performing that. Beautiful melody, actually. A couple of firsts in U.S. history. Today, 1866, the first recorded train robbery by the Reno brothers. Their take, 13,000, and was the first World Series baseball game won in 1882. The Cincinnati Red Stockings actually beat Chicago White Stockings. Yeah, they called them that in those days. 4-0 at Bank Street Grounds in Cincinnati.

0: Scherzando No. 6 by Franz Joseph Haydn. That was the Haydn Ensemble Berlin with Emmanuel Pahu playing the flute.
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0: Every Schubert work left to us is an early work. In his roughly 30 years on the planet, Franz Schubert would compose sounds that would immediately and squarely place him with the legends. Writing music was so commonplace for the young composer, so much a natural part of his routine that he never felt the need to talk about it much. And two of his symphonies, The Unfinished and this fifth, are among his most popular works, and they speak for themselves. No author perspective provided, I guess. Symphony No. 5 from Franz Schubert coming up.

from Robin Hood's Suite, not the film, the stage work. Frederick Corzon did the music for that. That was March of the Bowmen. Ronald Corp conducted the New London Orchestra. Dmitri Shostakovich, something festive, yeah, festive in Shostakovich, coming up. On this date in history, 1882, Karol Szymanowski, the Polish pianist and composer known for his Third Symphony, A Song of the Night, was born in Timoshkova, Russian Empire, which is now Timoshivka, Ukraine. And in 1887, Le Corbusier, the French architect, Swiss-French, city planner and artist, was born in La Chaux-de-Fonds. This is called Love's Joy. It's from Fritz Kreisler, Orpheus Chamber Orchestra, Gil Shaham.

Love's Joy, nice medley melody, sorry, from Fritz Kreisler. Orpheus Chamber Orchestra, and that was Gil Shaham, the violinist. Richard Strauss named his first wind sonatina from an invalid's workshop while he was physically unwell under the weather, when he followed it up with his second sonatina in E-flat major after recovering. He playfully titled it Happy Workshop, but neither is necessarily that descriptive mood-wise. This is Sonatina number 2, Happy Workshop, second movement. Richard Strauss, Michael Collins is conducting here the London Winds.

The London Winds there were performing Sonatina number 2, Happy Workshop, second movement. You feel happy now? Richard Strauss composed that. It was conducted by Michael Collins. Coming up next, Ding Dong, a big witch was dead.

was Dmitri Shostakovich a reluctant communist? Well, some people believe that the celebratory quality of this overture reflects his relief at the death of Joseph Stalin the year it was created, 1953. Stalin's regime had twice censored Shostakovich and his music. Most probably, though, the work was commissioned for a gathering at the Bolshoi Theater in November 1954, which celebrated the 37th anniversary of the October Revolution. It's the festive overture, Dmitri Shostakovich.

Well, someone was in a good mood when he wrote that. Festive Overture, Dmitri Shostakovich. That was Gustavo Dudamel conducting the Simone Bolivar Symphony Orchestra.

Rococo variations on an old melody from Bergen from Johan Halvorsen's tone poem Bergensiana. That was Karsten Andersen conducting the Bergen Symphony Orchestra. Today I compose for money for the first time. Take that. Schubert had that boast before he began working on his Fifth Symphony, calling attention to the fact that for once he was paid for what he did daily and with consistency and brilliance. Nevertheless, a generous compensation, not really in Schubert's life, when he died only 12 years later, among music's youngest tragic losses. He had little more than clothes and bed linens to leave behind, and some manuscripts, too. This is a Symphony No. 5, first movement by Franz Schubert. George Schulte is conducting the Vienna Philharmonic.

Symphony No. 5, that was the first movement Franz Schubert, George Schulte conducted, the Vienna Philharmonic. Some handle on the way in the form of, I suppose, ballroomy music, something for your formal pleasure, along with Finlandia.

That was Passacaglia Gig and Minuet by George Friedrich Handel. Trevor Pinnock conducted the English concert. Fannie Lou Hamer, 1917, civil rights activist, known for Student Nonviolent Coordinating Committee, was born in Montgomery County, Mississippi, 1917, again, on this day in history.

0: Positively Anthemic, Finlandia, Jean Sibelius, one of his better-known works, Oku Kamu, conducted the Helsinki Philharmonic Orchestra. I'm Kevin O'Connor. 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
0: Mozart had a deep affection for the clarinet. While visiting Mannheim, one of the top-notch orchestras in Europe, he heard at least one performance with the instrument, which clearly blew him away. He went back to his room and wrote his father in Salzburg, "Oh, if only we had clarinets. You can't guess the lordly effect of a symphony with dramatic pause, clarinets." Well, the lord in question was one Anton Stadler, who had become permanently linked with Mozart through works like this clarinet concerto, which I'll have coming up. I'm Kevin O'Connor. Good morning.

Never a dull moment in that Zapateado, written by Enrique Granados and Douglas Riva, did the piano there playing. And I'm Kevin O'Connor, some Anthony Holborn on the way shortly. In about 10 minutes or so, played by the Empire Brass, we'll hear an Elizabethan dance suite, along with Yeoman of the Guard from Arthur Sullivan, and some nice Scottish airs, visiting a Scottish theme from an Italian. Pablo de Sarasate. Italian, right? Am I thinking correct? Today in history, in 1927, the jazz singer, directed by Alan Crosland and starring Al Jolson and Mae McAvoy, was released as the first film with a synchronized soundtrack. People remember the film more for that than the plot itself, necessarily. And it got itself an honorary Academy Award in 1929. Famous birthdays include Stanley Myers, who is well-known in the world of soundtrack music, particularly television and film. He was born in 1930. One of my favorites of his is the Deer Hunter score. He was born in Birmingham, England. 1942, Britt Eklund, the Swiss actress from The Wicker Man, The Night They Raided Minsky's and Asylum, was born in Stockholm. Here's the Orchestral Suite Number 3, Air on the G String, Johann Sebastian Bach. It's Jeanette Sorel with Apollo's Fire Baroque Orchestra.

Rather stately orchestral suite number 3, Air on the G String. Sounds more so when you hear it with the Baroque Orchestra there. That was Apollo's Fire, Jeanette Sorrell conducting. This is something from Anthony Holborn, who relied a lot on his surroundings, including the traditional dances of his people, the Pavans, Galliards, Almans, Airs, all working their way into his rich music. This is the Elizabethan Dance Suite, Anthony Holborn, performed here by the Empire Brass.

0: Empire Brass delivering one of the arguably quintessential renditions of that Elizabethan dance suite, and Anthony Holborn composed it. Today's classical music programming is supported by JLL, helping businesses achieve goals through commercial real estate. From market insights to talent retention to finding the right place for businesses to grow, JLL is there. JLL, see a brighter way.
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I'm Kevin O'Connor, and these are Scottish airs, which are supposed to mimic the charm of the bagpipes in a more framed romantic framework. I guess you'd call it Pablo de Sarasate, Alexander Platt, and the Scottish Chamber Orchestra with Rachel Barton Pine.

Scottish airs meant for virtuoso violinists, I think. Rachel Barton Pine certainly fits that. Pablo de Sarasate, and it was Alexander Platt with the Scottish Chamber Orchestra. Kevin O'Connor with you, and Mozart created this clarinet concerto for his friend and Masonic brother, Anton Stadler. Stadler was active in the technical development of the instrument, among other things. He had built an experimental clarinet with an extended range, somewhat below that of the standard instrument, and it was for this that Mozart wrote this concerto. The instrument never really caught on, so modern versions are almost always the feature. It's the Bassett clarinet here from Martin Frost, German Chamber Philharmonic, with the clarinetist conducting. Clarinet Concerto, first movement by Mozart.

0: Martin Frost playing the basset clarinet and conducting the German Chamber Philharmonic Mozart's Clarinet Concerto, First Movement. Up next in the box, we'll have some Alexander Glazunov for you, a string quartet.
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0: Symphonic Dance No. 1, composed by Cyril Scott. That was Martin Brabbins conducting the BBC Philharmonic Orchestra. 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
5: Chrysler was a recurring character in the fantasy writings of German writer E.T.A. Hoffmann. He was an orchestral conductor, a musician who had a mercurial character. One moment he was elated, the next he'd be in despair. Robert Schumann felt he could relate to that. Chrysler was the kernel of inspiration for a set of pieces by Schumann, who subtitled his Chryslerianna as Fantasies, so we'd be sure not to miss the Hoffmann connection. From APM American Public Media, this is Performance Today. I'm Valerie Kaler. On the way this hour, pianist Soyeon Kate Lee plays Schumann in a concert from Interlochen, Michigan. Pianist Soyeon Kate Lee plays that Schumann for us a little later this hour. Right now, here she is with a sweet, slow movement from a sonata by Muzio Clementi.

The second movement from a sonata by Clementi, played by pianist Soyeon Kate Lee. She'll be back in just a second with music by Schumann. From APM, American Public Media, this is Performance Today. I'm Valerie Kaler. I'm glad to have you along for today's musical adventures and discoveries. When Robert Schumann was 27 years old, he wrote a collection of piano pieces that he hoped were pretty good. But he felt a bit insecure. He wanted validation from colleagues in the business. So Schumann sent this music to someone he really admired, pianist and composer Frédéric Chopin. Chopin's reaction wasn't exactly what Schumann was hoping for. Quoting from Charles Rosen's book, The Romantic Generation, Chopin commented favorably only on the design of the title page. Oof. For what it's worth, Schumann's collection is a mainstay in the piano repertoire. So take that, Chopin. Here's pianist Soyeon Kate Lee playing five movements from this collection by Robert Schumann. Goes by the name Kreisleriana.

Robert Schumann called that collection Chrysleriana, and he knew that title wouldn't mean anything to anybody except Germans. More about that in just a moment. Pianist Soyeon Kate Lee played 5 selections from Chrysleriana by Schumann. She gave that concert at Dendrinos Chapel and Recital Hall in Interlaken, Michigan, a performance sponsored by Interlaken Presents. So, back to this title, Chrysleriana. Chrysler was a recurring character in the work of German fantasy writer E.T.A. Hoffmann.

0: In a moment, Capriccio. Capisce? 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
0: There are some words that have a very specific meaning in classical music. Allegro means pretty darn fast and joyful while you're at it. Vivace means even faster with a lively feeling. Presto is faster still, and prestissimo means basically playing at the speed of light. On the other hand, there are words that are harder to pin down, such as the title of the piece we're about to hear, Capriccio. As a title for a piece of music, it's been around for about 500 years. But what does Capriccio actually mean? Well, probably fast-ish, probably lively-ish, maybe throw in some virtuosity along the way, but it doesn't necessarily mean any of those things. It's a catch-all title that can mean anything in the quick, fun, lively ballpark. Here is a Capriccio for violin and piano, written in Paris in 1890 by French composer Cécile Chaminade. Loon Lee is playing the violin, and Heyun Park is at the piano, in concert at Music at Menlo in Menlo Park, California.

French composer Cécile Chaminade wrote that music in Paris in 1890, her Capriccio for violin and piano. We heard it from a concert at the annual Summertime Music at Menlo Festival in Menlo Park, California. Loon Lee played the violin. Heyun Park was at the piano. You know all about listening to PT on the radio, and you've likely heard us talk about exploring our 30-day show archive online, and now there's a new way to take in the show. 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
0: Let's close out this hour with music inspired by a symbol of the life force. In Russian folklore, she's called Zhar-Ptitsa, literally the ember bird, an astonishing fire-colored creature, an omen of hope, and sometimes an omen of doom. She is the firebird. In 1910, Igor Stravinsky wrote music for a ballet about the firebird. He then turned that ballet music into suites for orchestra. Let's hear it. Music full of life and fire, doom and hope, from a concert in Hamburg, Germany. Conductor Alan Gilbert with the North German Radio Elbphilharmonie Orchestra. This is the Firebird Suite by Igor Stravinsky.

After a hard life and a fiery death, the firebird, this brilliant symbol of the unquenchable thirst for life, rises from the ashes. I love that shimmering, triumphant ending. The Firebird Suite by Igor Stravinsky. We heard it from a concert at the Elbphilharmonie in Hamburg, Germany. Alan Gilbert conducted the North German Radio Elbphilharmonie Orchestra. And as a side note, you know that old Wayne Gretzky quote, "You miss 100% of the shots you don't take"? That's what happened when the Firebird Ballet was created. In 1910, the head of the ballet in Paris was looking to hire a composer to write music for a ballet called The Firebird. He reached out to Alexander Cherepnin, who accepted the gig but then dropped out of the project. Then he contacted Anatoly Liadov, but that fell through. And then Alexander Glazunov declined as well. Three high-profile composers missed their shot to work on the project before the job was offered to the young, almost unknown Igor Stravinsky. That young composer began working on sketches right away, even before he had the formal job offer in hand. And the Firebird has become an enduring favorite for ballets and concert halls around the world.

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0: Maurice Ravel toiled over this music for some 3 years, steeping himself not in the realities of Greek history, but in the rich tales of Greek mythology, specifically as realized by Romantic 18th century painters. From APM, American Public Media, this is Performance Today. I'm Valerie Kaler. Those lush paintings from the 18th century established for Ravel what he called the Greece of my dreams. From that Greek dreamscape, Daphnis and Chloe. They are man and woman, goatherd and shepherdess, sharers of food and wine, music and nature, and love. Daphnis and Chloe on the way from a concert in Switzerland. Also this hour, a piece for oboe and strings by Mozart from a concert in Atlanta, Georgia. Right now, let's hear one of the church sonatas by Mozart, music he wrote to be played during Sunday services in his hometown of Salzburg. This is Mozart's Church Sonata No. 17.

That was Markus Schirmer at the piano alongside the Boston-based group A Far Cry. They played Mozart's Church Sonata No. 17, music that a teenage Mozart wrote in Salzburg. It was meant to be played during Sunday services at the cathedral in Salzburg. More music by Mozart is on the way in concert later this hour. From APM, American Public Media, this is Performance Today, taking you to concerts around the world. I'm Valerie Kaler. There are several great pictures of sunrise painted with music. This one is particularly glorious. As the music begins, our young lovers Daphnis and Chloe are sound asleep in a grotto. Fluttering flutes, that's the sound of morning dew trickling off the rocks. Now the music brightens just a bit. The first hint of dawn on the horizon. The birds are waking up now, trilling and chirping. Morning twilight. And now if you look toward the east, there's an unmistakable moment when the bright sun first shows itself over the horizon.

No matter how many times I hear it, it still inspires that goosebumpy shiver of delight. It is so beautiful. And Maurice Ravel paints the picture so clearly with his music. That's the beginning of about 15 minutes of highlights from the ballet Daphnis and Chloe by Ravel. And as great as that beginning is, I think it only gets better from there. Let's hear it from a concert in Geneva, Switzerland. Mirga Grajanite-Tila leads the orchestra of the Swiss Roman in the suite number 2 from the ballet Daphnis and Chloe by Maurice Ravel.

What an ending. And the audience loved it. Suite number 2 from the ballet Daphnis and Chloe. French composer Maurice Ravel wrote that in 1912 in Paris. We heard it from a concert at Victoria Hall in Geneva, Switzerland. Mirga Grajanite Tila led the orchestra of the Swiss Romande. In a moment, throwing a little chaos into the playlist.

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2: Jimi Hendrix and Frederick Handel might seem like strange bedfellows. Same with Renaissance composer William Byrd and 20th century jazz pianist Count Basie, or Bob Dylan and Deadmau5. But the musical styles of these eclectic pairings are highlighted in the brand new music we're about to hear. As a teenager, composer Keon Ravai used to listen to his iPod on shuffle. All his favorite artists and styles were jumbled up, played out of order, served up without any historical context. It didn't bother him a bit to flow across genres, to travel from music written in the 16th century to music written just a few weeks before, and back again. To him, it was all just music. Ravai wanted to replicate that feeling of contrast in his new piece for flute, violin, and electronics. Let's shuffle through Keon Ravai's musical DNA in concert in Portland, Oregon. Tara Helen O'Connor is playing the flute. Alexi Kenny is the violinist, joined by an unexpected variety of recorded instruments. This is the world premiere of The iPod Variations by Keon Ravai.

When composer Keon Ravai was a teenager, his iPod was filled with all different kinds of music. Classical, rock, jazz, electronic, video game soundtracks. He listened to it all without distinction, no concern for historical context. To Ravai, it was all just music. He wanted to recreate that feeling of listening to a shuffled playlist full of eclectic contrasts when he wrote the piece we just heard. That was the iPod Variations for Flute, Violin, and Electronics by Keon Ravai. We heard the world premiere from a concert at Reed College in Portland, Oregon. Tara Helen O'Connor played flute, Alexi Kenny played the violin. That concert was presented by our friends at Chamber Music Northwest. Always curious to know what you think about eclectic shuffles, electronic music, or anything else you've heard on the show. Tell us your thoughts and what your favorite playlist mashups are by using the contact button on our website, the PT page at yourclassical.org. In a moment, oboeing without a net.

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0: Wolfgang Amadeus Mozart wrote his oboe quartet back in 1781. It should be noted that the oboe has evolved an awful lot since then. In those days, it was still relatively primitive, in some ways more like a simple recorder than the oboe we know today. Mozart wondered, though, if he could push the limits of both the oboe and the oboist. He wrote a piece calling for the oboe to play a very high note, a high F, several times, in fact, including the all-important last note of the piece. Before Mozart, no composer had dared to ask an oboe to go to such heights. It was kind of a high-wire act back in 1781. Now, the oboe is a lot more reliable. That high F is considered standard for a good player. So maybe the circus element of the piece is no longer there. But now it's all about the beauty. Oboist Elizabeth Tishone takes us all the way up with the rest of her Atlanta chamber colleagues, violinist Helen Hwaya Kim, violist Catherine Lin, and cellist Brad Ritchie. Mozart's Oboe Quartet in F Major.

0: Mozart's Quartet for Oboe and Strings. Did you hear that slow part in the middle? Very short, but oh, so sweet. The second movement of Mozart's Oboe Quartet is like an aria for the oboe. A lovely melodic turn in the spotlight. We heard it danced by oboist Elizabeth Tishone, alongside violinist Helen Hwaya Kim, violist Catherine Lin, and cellist Brad Ritchie, members of the Atlanta Chamber Players. They gave that concert at the Ahavath Ahim Synagogue in Atlanta, Georgia. 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I'm Valerie Kaler. 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
3: When the English composer Derek Bourgeois died 9 years ago, there was an obituary in The Guardian that stated the following. Bourgeois had a Waltonian sense of grandeur and a delight in infusing humor into his music whenever he could. That's a trombone, kids. Whoa. Within a catalog of nearly 400 works, there are 17 concertos. The best known is this one for the trombone. And if you're thinking, wow, there can't be many trombone concertos, well, you may want to rethink that. And you're going to want to hear this. I'll tell you more. We'll hear the Bourgeois Trombone Concerto ahead this hour. Primavera Porteña, Spring in Buenos Aires. It's music by Astor Piazzolla.

Philip Hansen cello, Mike Sunago piano, and Aaron Furby violin. They played Piazzolla, Spring in Buenos Aires. Good to be with you on this Tuesday, midday, just about lunchtime. I'm Ward Jacobson, still fighting the trail end of a early autumn cold. You can probably hear it in my voice, but it's not as bad as it was a week ago. I'm hanging in there. I hope you are, too. And if you're in the mood for some Sousa, well, you're in luck, because it is today's Daily Download, John Philip Sousa, the March King. 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It's waiting for you, and it is this music. What Do You Do Sunday, Mary?

Now that was nothing but fun, right? Yeah, there were a lot of familiar tunes heard there. I've been working on the railroad, Oh Susanna. Toward the end there, I heard a very familiar tune, which the name escapes me now. But it seems like it's a college fight song, too. Anyway, all part of John Philip Sousa's What Do You Do Sunday, Mary, from 1924, based on an earlier song from the previous year by Stephen Jones and Irving Caesar, and including a lot of Americana there. The Band of Her Majesty's Royal Marines played for you, and that is music that you can download for free right now when you go to yourclassical.org. It's today's daily download. Next, we hear pianist Simona Dinnerstein playing Charles Ives. This is music from the Piano Sonata No. 2, Concord, Massachusetts, 1840 to 1860. It's an evocation of the spirit of Concord in the mid-19th century in four movements, named after four of Concord's leading intellectual lights, Ralph Waldo Emerson, Nathaniel Hawthorne, Henry David Thoreau, and this movement, the Alcott family, Louisa May Alcott, specifically. Here is Simona Dinnerstein.

0: From the Piano Sonata No. 2, Concord, we heard the Alcotts, music by Charles Ives. It was performed by Simona Dinnerstein.
1: 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The Murray State University Rodeo Team hosts a barrel series tonight at 7 at the Bill Cherry Expo Center. There's more information about this and other local events, as well as an opportunity to add your own nonprofit events on the community calendar at WKMS.org. 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
0: I'm Ward Jacobson. Supposedly over 1,000 trombone concertos exist in the classical music world. The earliest known trombone concerto was written by Mozart's dad, Leopold. An alto trombone concerto composed the year Mozart was born, in fact, 1756. Well, 233 years later, the English composer Derek Bourgeois offered another one, and it is a masterwork that has tested the limits of trombone technique since its premiere. Christian Lindbergh is the trombonist here with the Tokyo Kosai Wind Orchestra and the Trombone Concerto, Opus 114, by Derek Bourgeois.

0: It was the composer Derek Bourgeois' goal to challenge the Swedish trombone virtuoso Christian Lindbergh. And considering that fact, the command of the instrument required to perform Bourgeois' concerto may seem pretty much unattainable to many performers. Not to Christian Lindbergh, though. We heard him play with the Tokyo Kosai Wind Orchestra. Wow, that amazing trombone concerto, Opus 114, by Derek Bourgeois.
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0: Well, after all those hysterics from the trombone, I think we need to take a little bit of relaxation time. Off to Provence we go with Darius Milhaud's Provence Suite.

0: A lovely evocation of southern France, the Suite Provençale from the mid-1930s, music by Darius Milhaud. It was the Orchestra of Toulouse.
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0: This was one of the first compositions Robert Schumann completed after his arrival in Dusseldorf. The Concerto for Cello. Oddly enough, Schumann seems to have composed it without an intended cellist in mind. From start to finish, the piece was written during a two-week burst of inspiration, right around this time of year, October of 1850. Now, perhaps Schumann's motivation for composing it was revealed in a letter to a prospective publisher when he noted, "There are so few works for this lovely instrument." And later this hour, we're in luck. It's in the capable hands of Yo-Yo Ma with the Bavarian Radio Symphony Orchestra. The Schumann Cello Concerto, about 20 minutes away. Usually we hear the third movement of the Grand Canyon Suite on the trail, but now we're going to the fourth movement because it's sunset time, the music of Ferdy Groffé.

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That was the Cincinnati Pops Orchestra. 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I'm Ward Jacobson. It's lunch hour. Can you tell I've been snacking a little bit? Okay, sorry about that. We're going to hear some music by Nicholas von Kruft, an Austrian composer who lived roughly at the time of Mozart and Beethoven. He died in 1818. He was a composer and he was a civil servant, and he put in a lot of hours. In fact, he died at the age of 38. It was said that he died from overwork. Here's some of his music.

Rondo a la Polacca in E by Nicholas van Kruft. A fabulous Herman Baumann playing horn with Leonard Hawkinson at the piano. Ward Jacobson in on this Tuesday, 6th day of October. It has been a crazy couple of months for me. If you've ever moved before, you know what I'm talking about. We moved, we're moving, to a different house, just a couple miles away, but a different house. And so the big stuff was moved by some movers on Friday. But since it's only a few miles away, you know, we left some stuff, and boy, that becomes a burden. You don't realize how much stuff you have. Oy. So this is my respite. I mentioned this the other day. This is where I get to have a little peace and quiet, a little quiet time with just you and me, and the music, of course. And that's what makes it great. Like this work by Cécile Chaminade.

0: So very lovely. Peter Jacobs at the piano playing music by Cécile Chaminade. It's the French spelling, A-U-T-O-M-N-E, for my favorite season, autumn. Everything is new. You know, you think of spring and the environmentally, everything's new. It's springtime, but in autumn, everything is new. Not from an environmental sense, quite the opposite, obviously, but more from a societal sense. You know, new concert seasons, school, back to school, football season start. Everything's new. It's fresh. Used to be the new TV season you'd get excited for. The new TV guide would come out. It'd have the fall preview. I don't know if that even happens anymore, but anyway, you know what I'm saying. We'll take a break. We'll come back, and guess what? Yes, Yo-Yo Ma is going to play the cello for us. So stay close.
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0: This concerto by Schumann comes in, smack dab in the middle of the 19th century, and it was his prediction that since there is a great dearth of such works, the cello concerto is something which will perhaps be welcomed by many. And that has certainly come true. And for a time, it was a seemingly a lost masterpiece. Fortunately, it was rediscovered. And here is Yo-Yo Ma playing with the Bavarian Radio Symphony Orchestra, Schumann's Cello Concerto in A Minor.

0: Yo-Yo Ma, playing the cello there with the Bavarian Radio Symphony Orchestra, the Concerto in A Minor, Opus 129 by Robert Schumann.
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0: So glad to have you listening on this Tuesday, 6th day of October. Hope it's going well for you. Some music here, very festive stuff from Gustav Holst from 1911, based on English folk songs. It was written for a military band, his second suite in F.

0: Oh, one of my favorite works by Gustav Holst, his second military band suite in F, Opus 28. It was the Cleveland Symphonic Winds.
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2: I'm Peter Dugan. Do you ever have those inspirational moments where you hit the jackpot because you discover a new piece? Or maybe you hear a familiar composer, but in a brand new light? Well, that could be ahead for you next time on From the Top.

The man who wrote this music was referred to as the Dean of African American Composers. And his response to the moniker reputedly took the form of question, well taken. Why, then, isn't Aaron Copland called the Dean of White Composers? Yeah, William Grant Still's ambivalence about the label was entirely characteristic of the guy, even as it also reflected the politics of self-identification African Americans of his generation were obliged to embrace amid segregation. One of just a handful of symphonies by U.S. composers of whatever ethnicity with a toehold in today's repertoire, William Grant Still's first symphony, the Afro-American Symphony, is coming up later this hour. This is music by George Frederick Handel, The Delirium of Love, the introduction from Il Delirio Amoroso.

the music of George Frideric Handel. Today is the 6th day of October. I hope your Tuesday's going well. I'm Ward Jacobson. It kind of slim pickings on the old history book today. It was on this date, 1889, the Moulin Rouge Cabaret opened in Paris. It was on this date, 1927, the era of talking pictures arrived with the opening of The Jazz Singer, starring Al Jolson. Karol Szymanowski, the great Polish composer and pianist, born on this date, 1882. Elizabeth Shue is 63 today. Today is National Physician's Assistance Day. And boy, I applaud PAs. They really know what they're doing. And if you've ever had significant time in a hospital, I have, you know just how much they do. Thank all of them for their work. Today is also National Coaches Day, and it's National Badgers Day. So I guess if you're a coach at the University of Wisconsin, you're celebrating twice today. Here's some music by Franz Schubert.

Music from 1820 for a play best known for its overture, The Magic Harp, an overture which later became known as the Rosamunde Overture by Franz Schubert. We heard the Chamber Orchestra of Europe, Claudio Abbado, conducted.

0: Lydia Maria Bader was the pianist. We heard traditional music from China, glowing red morning star lilies. A little bit later in the hour, we'll hear Danish music by Edward Helsted, but up next, a symphony by William Grant Still. That's after the break.
1: It's Tuesday, October 6th. 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The McCracken County Public Library hosts a screening of Free for All, the public library at Maiden Alley Cinema tonight at 6 as part of the library's Banned Book Week programming. 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The Murray State University Rodeo Team hosts a barrel series tonight at 7 at the Bill Cherry Expo Center. 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
0: It is recognized as the first symphony by an African-American composer to be performed by a professional orchestra. The first symphony by William Grant Still. It's been called, well, it's been his calling card since the day it was unveiled. It's a score that registers some of the values of self-determination and race pride associated with the Harlem Renaissance figure of the quote-unquote New Negro, as they called it. And yet, typical of Still, the Afro-American symphony also goes its own way, offering an explicit narrative of racial uplift in a vein much more closely tied to the older generation of black thought. Here's the Detroit Symphony Orchestra, conducted by Naomi Yerby.

0: Symphony No. 1 by William Grant Still. Nemi Yerby led the Detroit Symphony Orchestra.
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0: 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I'm Ward Jacobson. This is music by Edward Helsted, the Danish composer, music for a one-act ballet, which had its premiere in December of 1858 at the Royal Danish Theater. This Pas de Deux is the only surviving piece from the ballet Flower Festival in Genzano.

0: Pas de Deux from the Flower Festival in Genzano by Edward Hellsted. It was the London Symphony Orchestra. I'm Ward Jacobson.
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0: A person or thing that is mysterious, puzzling, or difficult to understand. That definition is courtesy of Oxford. And if you're looking for synonyms, well, mystery, puzzle, riddle, conundrum, paradox, just a few. The word is enigma. Really terrific word, and it's the word used ahead of some musical variations that composer Edward Elgar tied to various friends of his. What does it all mean? Well, I'll offer a little more explanation when we hear Elgar's music, the Enigma Variations, later this hour. From the two-part Inventions of J.S. Bach, numbers 1 and 6, Tessa Lark plays violin with Michael Thurber on the double bass.

two-part inventions, numbers 1 and 6 by J.S. Bach. Michael Thurber played the double bass, and on the violin was Tessa Lark, who is a frequent contributor to public radio's From the Top that features so many of those great young musicians. Good to be with you. Happy Tuesday. Hope it's going well for you. I'm Ward Jacobson. Glad you could spend a little time with me, and we thank you for being a supporter and a member of your public radio music station. It's what makes us, what keeps us going. And we appreciate that support, member-supported classical music, on the first Tuesday of October. Elgar's Enigma Variations coming up later this hour. That's going to take a good portion of this hour. We'll also hear works by Peter Warlock and also Clara Schumann just ahead. First, though, a place that was near and dear to the heart of Camille Saint-Saëns, Algeria. It's kind of like a second home to the composer. He made frequent visits there. His Algerian suite captures the many sights and sounds and smells of North Africa, juxtaposed with some very obvious French patriotism, like this French military march.

Love that syncopation at the end. The French military march from the Algerian suite. Michael Saint-Saëns, great old recording there from Sony, classical Eugene Ormandy, and the Philadelphia Orchestra.

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0: Long story short here, one October night, actually, right around this time of year, back in 1898, Edward Elgar was at his piano, just noodling around, as composers and musical geniuses tend to do. He came up with a tune that he kind of liked, but he didn't think much of it. He kept doodling around, and his wife, Alice, said, you know, Edward, you should do something about that tune. That's a good tune. Edgar, where'd that come from? So anyway, Elgar goes, okay, yeah. And he played around with it, and he came up with some variations, and he created these musical caricatures of some of their friends. So if it weren't for Alice Elgar's interruption, we may never have had one of the greatest of all English orchestral works, what we call the Enigma Variations, Opus 36. Edgar. That's Edward Elgar. Here's the London Philharmonic Orchestra.

0: Enigma. As Elgar himself said, a dark saying that must be left unguessed, expressing the nothingness from which it came. His beloved Enigma Variations there, the London Philharmonic Orchestra, conducted by Bryden Thompson.
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0: I'm Ward Jacobson. In about half an hour, I have to go back to moving boxes from one house to another, so it goes without saying I've enjoyed our time together. I wish we had a little more. I'll leave you with music by Peter Warlock, 6 English tunes. 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
3: Whoever would have guessed that composer Peter Tchaikovsky was a lapidarist? And just in case you're not familiar with that 50-cent word, that's the process of cutting, shaping, and polishing stones, particularly precious gems. In this instance, the gems that Tchaikovsky was shaping and polishing were actually lesser-known pieces composed by Mozart. Turns out that the shaping and polishing wasn't that difficult, was it? What gems would he include in his orchestral suite number 4, Mozartiana? You might be surprised. I'll tell you a little more in 10 minutes. Deborah Moriarty and Jiehua Tang play the pianos with Antonin Dvorak's Slavonic Dance number 10.

Antonin Dvorak's Slavonic Dance No. 10 with Deborah Moriarty and Jinhua Tang. You can teach yourself a lot of things, but I have to admit that when it comes to music, I'm always impressed with self-taught composers and musicians. Samuel A. Livingston is not only a self-taught composer, but also self-taught as a clarinetist. Well done, Samuel. Balkan Dance by Samuel Livingston is next, music that explores less common asymmetric time signatures that you find in traditional Balkan folk music. Here's Winds of Philharmonie Brno, and Emil Drapala plays the clarinet. Stanislav Vavrinec is the conductor.

0: Emil Drapella playing the clarinet with Winds of Philharmonie Brno. That was Balkan Dance by the self-taught composer and clarinetist Samuel A. Livingston.
1: 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The Murray State University Rodeo Team hosts a barrel series tonight at 7 at the Bill Cherry Expo Center. 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
0: Hi, I'm Scott Blankenship. Thanks for being here this afternoon. And I have some music by Tchaikovsky next I think you're going to like. You can add Tchaikovsky to the list of Mozart fanboys. He thought Mozart's music was the divine taking on beauty in human form. According to Tchaikovsky, Mozart's lesser-known works were some of his most beautiful and most interesting, although I'm not sure how he determined which were lesser-known. So, in an effort to pay homage to Mozart, Tchaikovsky took some of these little delicacies and fashioned an orchestral suite called Mozartiana. Now, a lot of musical purists scoffed at this music as a joke, but in fact, Tchaikovsky had a great deal of reverence for Mozart, which you're about to hear in this music performed by the new Philharmonia Orchestra.

0: That's the Orchestral Suite No. 4, Mozartiana, written by Tchaikovsky. Antal Dorothy conducting the new Philharmonia Orchestra.
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0: Let's move from music by a fan of Mozart to Mozart himself. His early piano sonatas were composed primarily to serve as personal showpieces on his own concert tours. Here's his piano sonata number 2 with Yo Yum Sun playing the piano.

0: Finishing the hour with the Piano Sonata No. 2 by Mozart. That was Yol Yum Sun playing the piano. I'm Scott Blankenship.
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0: You know Edvard Grieg's music for Peer Gynt, right? That's the music that he wrote for the Ibsen play. It wasn't his first rodeo in the incidental music game. Two years prior, he got together with Bjornstjerne Bjornson to do the music for his play, Sigurd Jorsalfar. Sigurd Jorsalfar has a lot of commonalities with Peer Gynt, though. Both plays are rarely performed anymore. They both have some mythical elements. And both have a lot of Nordic folklore. But most importantly, the music Grieg wrote for each play did much, much better than the plays themselves.

This is the Composer's Datebook for October 6th. I'm John Burge. On today's date in 1927, a landmark film titled The Jazz Singer received its premiere at the Warner Theater in New York. The Jazz Singer starred Al Jolson and is usually credited with being the first talkie, the first motion picture to successfully incorporate pre-recorded music and spoken dialogue. Both the music and the dialogue were recorded using the Vitaphone process, essentially a set of disc recordings synchronized for playback with the film's projector. The previous year, the New York Philharmonic had participated in the first Vitaphone projects, recording Wagner's Tannhäuser Overture as the first-ever music video, and performing the soundtrack for an otherwise silent drama entitled Don Juan, starring John Barrymore. Within a decade, Hollywood orchestras would be recording the classic film scores of European emigre composers like Erich Wolfgang Korngold and Max Steiner. And within two decades, American composers like Aaron Copland and Bernard Herrmann would be writing their memorable film scores as well. But back in 1927, all of that was well in the future. And as one of Al Jolson's lines in The Jazz Singer so prophetically put it, you ain't heard nothing yet. Composer's Datebook is produced by APM, American Public Media, in collaboration with the American Composers Forum, reminding you that all music was once new.

Verilio, written by Antonio Lauro and played on guitar by John Williams. I'm Scott Blankenship. Thanks a lot for joining me for some classical music this afternoon. Edvard Grieg wrote a piece of music based on the Heimskringla saga by poet Bjornstjerne Bjornson. In it, there are two kings. You have Sigurd and Øystein, and they're sort of a yin and yang to one another. Sigurd is the conqueror, warrior, and crusader, and Øystein was more of the bureaucrat, or a statesman that uses his pen more than his sword. Next is the homage march from Sigurd Jorsalfar, and what better way to pay homage to someone than with a big fanfare?

Music from Sigurd Jorsalfar by Edvard Grieg. That was the Homage March with Esa-Pekka Salonen on the podium conducting the Swedish Radio Symphony Orchestra. And I have some more music for a special occasion for you next. This is by Bedrich Smetana, and for a wedding, no less. The three movements in wedding scenes are the procession, the bridal couple, and feast dance. He wrote it in 1849 as a wedding gift for a pupil, a countess, no less. That makes this young Smetana in aristocratic service before the Czech nationalist Smetana emerged. Here's his wedding scenes with the Slovak Radio Symphony Orchestra.

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Reconstructed music by Johann Sebastian Bach is just a few minutes ahead. Stay with me for an oboe concerto, but first, a composer that had a defining relationship with Bach. Pablo Casals found Bach's cello suites as a 13-year-old. He found it in a shop, and he ended up making Bach his life's work. And he wrote The Mischievous Angel in 1959 while living in self-imposed exile in Puerto Rico. This is Tabia Zimmerman, viola, and Javier Perianis playing the piano.

by Pablo Casals, The Mischievous Angel. Javier Pirianis playing the piano, and Tabia Zimmerman, viola. She also did the transcription of that recording. Now, one of the downsides of being a top Baroque composer is that about 300 years later, there's going to be big gaps in your catalog. Kind of like Johann Sebastian Bach, there are no surviving manuscripts for a standalone oboe concerto, and yet you hear oboe concertos by Bach. That's because they've been reconstructed from keyboard concertos and cantatas and such. And next you'll hear his oboe concerto in D minor. Heinz Holliger, oboe with the Academy of St. Martin in the Fields, led by Iona Brown.

0: The Oboe Concerto in D Minor by Johann Sebastian Bach, with Iona Brown conducting the Academy of St. Martin in the Fields, and Heinz Holliger was the oboe soloist. 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

composed by Zenobia Powell Perry. That was two vignettes, Josephine Gandolfi playing the piano. Let's finish up the hour listening to the work of Charles Gounod from his Symphony No. 2. You know, he has a connection to Johann Sebastian Bach as well. His best-known piece is the Ave Maria, laid over Bach's C major prelude, but next is the finale from his ambitious Symphony No. 2 with Patrick Galois conducting Symphonia Finlandia Jyskevala.

0: That's the finale from the Symphony No. 2 by Charles Gounod, with Symphonia Finlandia led by Patrick Galois. I'm Scott Blankenship.
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4: Hello, my name is Paloma Chaprinka. I'm 16 years old, and I'm a classical guitarist. I'm from Traverse City, Michigan, and today I'll be playing the third movement from Manuel Ponce's Sonata No. 3, here on From the Top. Hope you enjoy!

0: Welcome to From the Top, where outstanding young musicians come to play. I'm your host, pianist Peter Dugan. We're joined now by Paloma Chaprinka, who just performed that beautiful third movement of Manuel Ponce's Guitar Sonata No. 3. Paloma's joining us from Traverse City, Michigan at the Interlochen Arts Academy. What an amazing performance, Paloma. I just love the range of color that you can bring out of that guitar. It's really impressive.
1: Thank you very much. Yeah, the guitar is such a versatile instrument. I like to say it's an orchestra in itself. There are so many different colors that you can produce on the guitar that really no other instrument can compare to.
0: And this piece really demonstrates that there are qualities of Spanish guitar technique. I think this was actually dedicated to Segovia, right?
1: It was, yes. Manuel Ponce was a Mexican composer, and although he was Mexican, it was, of course, dedicated to the Spanish guitarist, Andrés Segovia. And so for that reason, you know, it's sort of the guitarist's choice whether they want to start with a rasgueado, whether they just want to play a rolled chord. This is the rasgueado, and then this is just a rolled chord.
0: Mm-hmm.
1: Rasgueados are very prominent in Spanish music, of course. You hear them, you know, all the time. And this movement has always sounded like a fiesta to me, especially the beginning. You know, everybody's partying, having a wonderful time. I like to think of, you know, the opera Carmen when I'm playing the first part of this movement. And so I was like, you know, I think a rasgueado would be the perfect touch instead of just rolling the chord to really bring out, you know, that Spanish fiesta. I had the chance of actually traveling to Spain last summer and playing in these huge, beautiful cathedrals that really inspired and motivated a lot of my Spanish pieces. Everything from even walking in the plaza, going to the restaurants, the people there are so kind, and the way that they treat guitarists and musicians in general, you know, I'll just be playing in the plaza and they'll just come and, you know, stand and sit and sometimes even cry when I play a beautiful piece. I loved how friendly the people of Spain are. It's better than, you know, any technical analysis or having a teacher, you know, tell you what to do. Just being in the culture of the composer is honestly the best thing for interpretation.
0: Wow, what a cool experience that you got to have that. And I'm sure you'll have many more over there playing in Europe.
1: Thank you.
0: So how did you first come to the guitar?
1: My dad is actually a guitarist as well. And I was gifted the guitar when I was 3. He was my first and main teacher when I was younger. And he was really the one who showed me the versatility of the guitar. He plays jazz, rock, and classical.
0: Is it ever a challenge to make people understand the guitar's place in the classical space?
1: Yes. It is probably the biggest challenge of being a classical guitarist. Every time I'll tell somebody I'm a classical guitarist, and I have to use the word classical because, you know, they'll automatically think that, I don't know, I play Taylor Swift or something. but they'll always say, you know, what's that? How can you play classical music on a guitar? And I guess maybe I'm a little bit biased because I've grown up on this instrument all my life, but playing classical music on really any instrument is possible. And, you know, in its time, the classical guitar was one of the most popular instruments. You can create so many different timbres, so many different colors. You can make it sound like a violin. You can even make it sound like a bassoon. Really, you know, all of the instruments of the orchestra can be replicated on the guitar, I would say. And that's the thing that I love about it.
0: You strike me as someone who's just a great learner, that you have that thirst for knowledge.
1: Yes.
0: And those people often make great teachers, too. Have you ever had a chance to be in the role of teacher?
1: Oh, yes. And I'm actually glad you asked this because I am actually sort of new to this teaching thing. But I teach an ensemble of like 7 and 8 year olds.
0: Wow.
1: I enjoy it, but teaching an ensemble of 8-year-olds is not always the easiest. You know, you always have to think of something interesting that'll keep their attention. I love using all of these different fun ways to practice technique that I used when I was younger, like putting little plastic frogs under their wrists. And I say, don't squish the frog because your wrist needs to be nice and curved so that, you know, you have no tension when you're playing in your right hand. Or, you know, I'll just hold their elbows to make sure that their left hands and their left arms, you know, are always raised for more power in the fingers.
0: Yeah. Good for you. I mean, they're lucky to have you as a teacher.
1: Thank you.
0: Gosh. Paloma, it's just been a real pleasure to have you on.
1: Thank you.
0: As our guest, and I wish you the best in your endeavors. Congratulations on all you've achieved already at 16 years old. It's just wonderful.
1: Thank you so much. Thank you for having me.
0: Paloma Chaprinka, 16 years old, from Traverse City, Michigan. Next up, we have Hannah Oh, a 17-year-old cellist from Boxborough, Massachusetts. She's a Jack Kent Cooke young artist, and I'll be joining her on the piano for Requiebros by Gaspar Casado. Hannah, let's take it from the top.
1: Let's go.

0: The fiery Requiebros for cello and piano by Gaspar Casado, performed by our 17-year-old cellist, Hannah Oh, with me, Peter Dugan, on the piano. And Hannah, that was so much fun.
1: Yeah, I agree.
0: So much passion in your playing.
1: Yeah.
0: Even though you're only 17, I have to say, Hannah, you seem wise beyond your years. What's your story?
1: I think it's mainly like the way I grew up as my childhood, as like the oldest kid in the household with two younger siblings. It's like I'm the parentified child. And also I've just grown up with my parents kind of being like, oh, like social life, that doesn't matter. Just like focus on cello and academics. And so I feel like that kind of like isolated me from other kids my age.
0: So take me back to the beginning. Yeah. Give me the picture.
1: I was born in California, and then we moved to Alabama when I was a kid. And then we moved to Las Vegas because of my dad's job as a pastor. And then we ended up moving back to Alabama and then to Michigan.
0: Whoa.
1: And now we're here in Massachusetts.
0: So much bouncing around.
1: Yeah.
0: How do you think that has affected who you are, either as a person or as a musician?
1: I would say it kind of made me value friendships, because growing up, I was like more quiet, and I found it kind of scary to go branch out with people. So yeah.
0: Amazing thing is, you don't strike me as someone with any trouble socializing or making conversation. I mean, you're so friendly. We've only known each other a few days, and I already feel like we're buddies.
1: Yeah.
0: So playing the cello, have you had a similar journey?
1: I started when I was 5 years old, but my dad just kind of handed me a cello, and I just kind of grew up where, this is really bad advice, but my dad would say, just practice everything 10 times and then it'll become perfect. And so, yeah, it's like not good advice. But I remember in kindergarten, I'll be playing Tiggle and Tiggle Little Star 10 times and I'll be crying and I'll just be like, I hate doing this, because I didn't see the value of not going to play dates and then just practicing cello instead. And like, to be honest, I think in late elementary school to early middle school, I didn't get diagnosed because my parents are like, they don't think that's a thing. But I think I had probably like a lot of anxiety, because I was really worried about applying for boarding schools. And I probably did have depression, because I was in like my bed for hours and I just like would end up scrolling and I couldn't feel like I could do anything.
0: Yeah.
1: It was getting to a point where I felt like I had to do cello, and if I didn't do it, then I wouldn't be able to go anywhere in life. It would just be like, okay, now go practice so that you get into this program.
0: There's this expression that we hear, especially in sports, no pain, no gain.
1: Oh, yeah.
0: What do you think of that statement as it applies to your cello journey?
1: I think it applies, because if I want to get somewhere in life, then obviously I'm going to have to take sacrifices. But I feel like there's a pretty big stigma against like speaking about how people feel burnt out and like the anxiety comes with being a musician. So I think definitely it's no pain, no gain. But at the same time, there's no reason to just isolate oneself into the practice room and just think like, I don't have any resources. I just have to get through this by myself. I have to thug it out. Like, that's a mindset I used to have, but now I realize so many other people also feel the same way, but there are resources out there. I had pretty bad tendonitis on both of my wrists. And so I was just struggling to even like put my fingers down and do vibrato. Even putting my hands by my side, it felt like there's a heavy weight and something would just hurt. And I wouldn't even be able to hold anything in my hands, even something as light as my phone.
0: I've struggled with tendonitis many times over the years. There's such a stigma attached to it that we can feel like, oh, I must be doing something wrong. And like, I think it's important to think that, well, yeah, maybe there's some tension or there's things I can improve in how I am holding the instrument or how I'm creating sound without feeling like that shame. So I'd encourage you to allow yourself rest. Frequent breaks are so important. Keep taking care of yourself and listen to your body. To me, you strike me as someone who has the potential to be such a great advocate for some of these issues that face so many young musicians.
1: Yeah.
0: Have you found any opportunities or ways to get your message out there?
1: Yeah. So I joined a mental health club at our school. I think we're actually going to start destigmatizing the stigma surrounding mental health and going to counseling at our campus. I think it's like 60% Asian kids. And so we all come in with a very similar viewpoint of like, it's stupid to talk about mental health. That's such an excuse. Like, it's a waste of time to go to counseling. I also joined like this Families for Depression Awareness Teens Instagram, basically where we create posts every month surrounding like how to de-stress after your school is over, or how to like have conversations surrounding mental health with parents or guardians who aren't open to talk about it. Mm-hmm. And so I think that's a good way to spread the message.
0: Yeah. Mm-hmm. How do you imagine your career thinking about all of these passions you have and also all of your mm-hmm. skills as a yeah. musician?
1: Yeah. So I talk a lot about mental health, and I feel like it's kind of hard to get that message across directly, like telling an audience who's maybe not too familiar with it, like, oh, care about your mental health. Mm-hmm. And so I wanted to do it in the form of more songwriting, because I've written a couple songs about like whether it was like relationships or breakups or friendships. And I think songwriting's a really amazing way, even for me, to kind of get in touch with how I feel about certain aspects of life.
0: Wow. I feel so privileged to have had the chance to sit down with you. You are so full of light and joy and wisdom, all those things.
1: Oh, thank you.
0: It's just hard to remind ourselves that I've been chatting with this 17-year-old. But I wish you all the best. And again, your performance was just gorgeous.
1: Thank you.
0: Our 17-year-old cellist, singer, and Jack Kent Cook young artist, Hannah Oh, from Boxborough, Massachusetts.
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0: Next up, let's meet a trio from the Northwest. They call themselves the Yura Trio.
3: Hi, my name is Rachel and I'm 18 years old.
4: My name is Tayo Oishi. I'm 17 years old.
5: My name is Charlie Lee. I'm 18 years old and we are the Yura Trio.
4: So the name of our trio has the origin in the Greek exclamation Eureka, which is something that signals discovery and a sense of spontaneity. And we would often have these Eureka moments in our rehearsals. We decided, oh, maybe we can shorten the term Eureka and make it Yura.
5: I kind of put together the trio. I met Rachel through the Seattle Chamber Music Society Academy. And I met Tayo at a competition. I just kind of made an intuitive call and reached out to them.
4: When Charlie first reached out to me, I must say I was a bit nervous because up to that point, I had never ever played chamber music in my entire life.
3: Yeah, nervous was definitely a feeling.
5: During our first rehearsal, I could tell that we were very cautious.
4: Our run-through was so slow.
5: We were all scared of being too imposing.
4: We're all introverted people, so the conversation would get stuck.
5: It felt like there's a lot of tension because of how personally we would take disagreements.
3: Oh, yes.
4: One kind of debate that we had in our rehearsals was what necktie to wear. This was between me and Charlie. We each bought one pair from a local store.
5: I think I had like a dark purple striped tie.
4: Mine had a very fancy, like, almost floral pattern.
6: I think on its own, Tayo's tie did look nicer. But, like, as far as cohesion with the whole outfit goes, I'm not too sure about that.
4: This argument lasted for, like, a week or two.
5: You put a poll on Instagram.
4: Oh, yes, to have other people decide.
5: In any form of collaboration, it's really important to have an environment that's more inviting of new ideas and kind of shifts the attitude from defending yourself to thinking about how can we improve and how can we merge our ideas to come up with something new. One significant discovery was when we began playing the second movement of Shostakovich's second piano trio. It absolutely feels like a form of protest.
3: We can really hear the satire in the piece, the kind of dark humor. It evokes kind of a lighthearted feeling, but it's not really lighthearted.
4: We can definitely feel that edginess.
5: I can just imagine Shostakovich feeling so fed up by the actions that were being committed by the Nazis at the time.
3: We discussed that it could be the imagery of the prisoners being forced to dance upon their graves.
4: It's a constantly obsessed frenzy, and that itself gives it so much insight into how Shostakovich was probably feeling amidst all of this political chaos.
5: I remember reading that one time Stalin came to one of his works and was almost disgusted by it. I know that he had a lot of threats to be put in prison, and Shostakovich really had so much on the line. His bravery and courage to just continue writing and continue being the voice for the people who did not have that kind of power or privilege themselves is truly, truly incredible.
3: Today, all across the globe and in our own country, we see a lot of war and a lot of sort of shutting down voices. And I think Shostakovich writing his music to speak out against the oppression of like government is very relevant today, and that we can kind of look at his music and take his message to heart and try to apply that to our own selves and our own world.
5: The purpose of music is to move people, whether that means you're playing a sweet piece and you're moving someone to tears, or you're playing something like Shostakovich and mobilizing them. I think ultimately we are trying to take our ideas and convey them in a way that has like tangible impacts on the world and to our community around us.
4: The piece we will be presenting is the second movement of the Shostakovich E minor piano trio.
3: All right, let's take it from the top.

0: The second movement, the Allegro con brio from Shostakovich's Piano Trio No. 2 in E minor, performed by the Ura Trio from Washington State. That's 17-year-old Tayo Oisi on piano, 18-year-old Rachel Jung on violin, and 18-year-old Charlie Lee on cello.
1: Hi, my name is Angelica Hairston. I'm a harpist, a From the Top alum, and an artist using music as a tool for healing through a project called

0: shoulder roll. So bringing the shoulders up to the ears and all the way down the back body, just feeling the body start to release a bit more tension. Together, we'll take a full inhale and slowly exhale. And start to consider if you feel any different on this side of today's moment of wellness.
1: Peter Dugan here, and I just want to say thank you to Gerald and Susan Slavitt. 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
1: Welcome back to From the Top, where outstanding young musicians come to play. Next up, we get to hear a contemporary tango performed by our guest, 18-year-old cellist Alex Fisher from Hopewell, New Jersey. Here's José Elizondo's Otoño en Buenos Aires.

0: We're all dancing now after that Otoño en Buenos Aires by Jose Elizondo, performed by our guest Alex Fisher, 18-year-old cellist from Hopewell, New Jersey. Alex, I really enjoyed every minute of that.
1: Thank you so much.
0: Jose Elizondo was not known to me before you brought us this piece. I'd love if you'd share a little bit of information with me about him or what you've learned about him.
1: Yeah, so say like a year and a half ago, I first started like working with him, and we would have some like lessons together, and he would have me actually like watch videos of people dancing to tango to get more of a sense of how to play the piece.
0: Wow.
1: He told me a lot of things that he didn't even like really write in the music. So like there was this part in the Danzas Latinoamericanas, which I just played, where like he wants me to take more time in different places where it's not written in the music. So that kind of threw me by surprise. This experience really helped me realize that we should be more like careful of like how we play each piece. Like I find myself wanting to study the music more after working with these composers. A few months ago, I had a recital in Boston. I'm part of the NEC prep program there. We have recitals sometimes, and I was going to perform this piece, and I invited him to the recital. He came, and it was very nice of him to come, and it was really cool to like, you know, perform a piece by a composer who's actually sitting in the audience watching you perform.
0: Well, so, what did he say afterwards? What was his response?
1: He said that he really enjoyed the performance, which meant a lot to me.
0: So, yeah, I bet it did. So how does a Jersey boy like yourself end up being in the youth program in Boston?
1: I've been always a fan of Maestro Benjamin Zander, just watching his master classes on YouTube. And I remember my parents took me to one of those classes in Boston when I was about like 11 years old, and I really loved it. And I ended up meeting him there. And then he invited me to, you know, watch one of the rehearsals that the Boston Philharmonic Youth Orchestra gives on Saturday afternoons.
0: Yep.
1: And I just was completely blown away by their playing.
0: Yeah.
1: And I really wanted to learn from him. Yeah. So my parents told me that, you know, if I apply and I get into the orchestra, they would drive me, even though it's like a 4.5 hour drive from New Jersey to Boston. If you really want to, we'll drive you. So,
0: wow.
1: I got in, and for the past like 4 or 5 years, I've been in the orchestra, and they've been driving me, and I've been loving it.
0: Every weekend.
1: Yeah.
0: What do you do to pass the time in the long car rides?
1: I do a lot of like mental practice where I just look at my music and I just practice different things mentally. And
0: for sure.
1: Like I don't waste any time in a car. Like,
0: yep.
1: I've been always trying to find like better practice strategies or ways of practicing that I feel are really effective. And I've actually gotten a chance to like work with the neurologist, but also a violist. And she uses like her study in neurology to help find better ways to practice.
0: Cool.
1: Teaches courses at the New England Conservatory of Music. Molly Gabrian.
0: Oh, yes.
1: Learning how to practice mentally, I think, has been one of the biggest takeaways. I've noticed how much better I can play. For example, like for me, sometimes I feel like there's a passage where I have like a lot of short notes and a lot of string crossings, and I feel like it's hard for me to make a clear sound on every note.
0: Okay.
1: So for example, she'll have me like try to make a picture in my mind of like how it feels to put the bow on a string and just the resistance of the bow on a string and feeling that.
0: So you're imagining performing the actions even though the bow is not even in your hand?
1: Yeah, exactly.
0: What other unique qualities or characteristics would you say define you, or what makes you you?
1: I feel like I'm a really focused person. When I want to do something, like I try to not let anything else get into my way of getting that certain task done.
0: Mm-hmm.
1: So I find myself like just practicing whenever I can in my free time. And I think like music is like the thing that I love the most. Mm-hmm. And sometimes I just get really like involved in music and kind of forget about the other things in life and stuff.
0: Alex, I just want to say thanks again, because your performance was beautiful, and it's been really fascinating to get to know you and your story. So thanks for being with us today.
1: Of course. Thank you so much.
0: 18-year-old cellist Alex Fisher from Hopewell, New Jersey. Our final young and outstanding musician is a violist from Teaneck, New Jersey. 18-year-old Edward Lee takes on Capriccio in C minor by Henri Vuitton. Edward, whenever you're ready, take it from the top.

0: That was the Capriccio in C minor, Opus 55 by Henri Vuitton, performed by 18-year-old violist and Jack Kent Cooke young artist, Edward Lee from Teaneck, New Jersey. Edward, welcome to the show.
1: Thank you for having me here.
0: That was incredible. What a beautiful, passionate performance.
1: Thank you so much.
0: So Vuitton wrote that piece as a tribute to Paganini,
1: right,
0: who of course is known as one of the great virtuosos of all time on the violin. Where do you feel like that spirit comes through most when you play this piece?
1: Yeah, just as a little context, I actually did choose this piece as like a show-off piece around 2 years ago. And I think the passages where it goes from a very sad, very quiet C minor into a more brighter E flat major, I think that E flat major where it repeats two times, where it really grows and I use all of my bow, all of my power, I think that's where you see like the Paganini influence.
0: Yes, right. The way that you slide, you had a couple of amazingly beautiful slides. How do you approach those?
1: Yeah, I think it's when you think of it as like a singer, it's that note that they hold on to for a while, a note that they give a lot of vibrato to. And it's definitely a slide that I practiced a lot, that I put a lot of attention to, to show like this is like a small climax inside that run.
0: We're always curious how young performers on From the Top got their start. What was your journey like, Edward?
1: I started off with the violin because my sister was my greatest, I guess, inspiration. She's 6 years older than me. She was doing violin. And I think around sixth grade, I did switch to the viola as I started finding my own voice. And also thanks to the help of a Brahms Kim Kashkashian recording that I love. The sound, the mellowness, the deepness of the C string, that just captivated me so much. And it helped me transition into the violist I am today.
0: Which Brahms was it that made you fall in love with the instrument?
1: Number one, the F minor.
0: Oh, yeah, it's so gorgeous. Have you had a chance to meet or play for Miss Kashkashian?
1: Yeah, 2 years ago at Morningside Music Bridge in the summer, she was one of the chamber coaches there, and I was able to play Foray Piano Quartet number 2 for her.
0: I love it. So after you switched to viola, what kinds of repertoire did you start playing first?
1: A lot of classical pieces, like Telemann, Hofmeister, Stamitz. And this was my first introduction to viola. Like, I didn't know any pieces. Once I enrolled in the Juilliard pre-college program with my teacher, I started getting more and more traction towards pieces composed in the 1900s. And I think that's where a lot of the gems in viola repertoire are found.
0: As you were uncovering more of this 20th century repertoire, did it keep you and your curiosity pushing even further into contemporary music?
1: Definitely. When I was in my freshman year, when I was starting off with Juilliard pre-college, at first I started playing Hindemith, and then I went into Walton. You know, I was a violinist for such a long time.
0: Yeah.
1: To me, those pieces did sound weird when I started off, but I spent a long time with these pieces. I spent almost a year on each of these pieces, and just learning about all the different colors that were hidden from first listen and all the different things you could bring out with contemporary music that others might not see, and showing that to the audience did bring me into the world of contemporary classical music more and more. And that's what led me to co-founding my organization, Clexical, in my sophomore year of high school.
0: Wow. Okay, so tell me all about Clexical.
1: So I think this really started off with my chamber friends being very reluctant to play a lot of different contemporary music, whether it be like Schoenberg or even more recent like Elliot Carter. And just seeing that hesitation inspired me to start Clexical, where we hold contemporary composer interviews and also workshops where we try bringing this contemporary music to a lot of different audiences.
0: Cool. Talk me through some of the experiences you've had in the 2 years of doing this that you're really proud of or that have stayed with you.
1: So I think the thing that stayed with me the most are all the different interviews and the people I've met. I think I can think of two people that really inspired me. Let me talk about Teksu Kim. He started off a scientist, but he found a passion for composition. He's a very interesting composer where he composes a lot of beautiful melodies, but also like you have everyday household items that he shows through compositions. One of his pieces that I recommend listening to is the coffee cantatina, where you can tell it's like a coffee pot that's boiling.
0: Uh-huh. Nice.
1: And another person I interviewed is Dave Soldier. That's his pseudonym. He is a neuroscientist. He also brings so much of his science background into his compositions. And the reason why that's inspired me so much is I'm at a crossroads in life where I don't know where I want to take music in the next part of my journey in life. And I think those kind of interviews where you see all these different contemporary composers, where they started off, where they're bringing their music to create this new era of classical music where we can all keep growing and keep learning from classical music, is just so inspiring to me.
0: Wow. And where would you like to see Klexical take you next?
1: I think now I want to take the initiative, at least to start getting my friends that were very reluctant to contemporary music into music. And this definitely sounds like a small step in terms of our organization, but I think just if I get them introduced to this kind of music, that would just mean the world to me.
0: Edward, thank you for taking time to be with us today.
1: Thank you so much.
0: 18-year-old violist and Jack Kent Cook young artist Edward Lee from Teaneck, New Jersey. And that's our show. Let's close with a flashback finale featuring the acclaimed chamber ensemble Sphinx Virtuosi from 2022. They'll take us out with a fiery Brazilian number by Ricardo Hertz titled Mourinho. But first, a huge thanks to all of the young musicians we heard today, and to you, our listeners, for spending this time with us. I'm Peter Dugan. Please join me next week, and we'll take it from the top.

Today's From the Top was produced by Megan Swan, Sarah Gilletti, Simon Rettner, and Ron Scalzo. 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Our associate producer and mastering engineer is Rodrigo Cuenca, and our production manager is Amanda Roth. From the Top's executive director is Gretchen Nielsen. 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

Hello there, and welcome to Exploring Music. It's Bill McLaughlin here. This week, we are celebrating a wonderful group of French composers on whom I have bestowed the title Les Cinq, the Five. They include Emmanuel Chabrier, Jules Massenet, whose music we'll be hearing shortly, and later in the week, music of Henri Duparc, Ernest Chausson, and Paul Dukas. Why these five composers, and why their particular name, Les Cinq? Well, it's simple. I kept looking at our archives, and I saw a hole in our mid-19th century French representation. We'd had music from Berlioz, we had lots of music from Saint-Saëns and Ravel and Debussy, but not much from these other composers, wonderful composers, born roughly around 1840 to 1860. And so I decided that they needed a title, just like the Russian Five. Rimsky-Korsakov, Borodin, Mussorgsky, and that crowd. And also Les Six, the wonderful French composers of the 1920s. So let's get started right away with the music of Jules Massenet, born in 1842 in the Loire Valley. His family moved to Paris when he was a youngster, and he did very well at the Paris Conservatoire. In fact, he won the Prix de Rome, very high prize. And the great French writer, Romain Rolland, who won the Nobel Prize, once said, "At the heart of every Frenchman slumbers the dream of Massenet."

That was the Meditation from the opera Thais. Wonderful violin playing from Michael Rabin. Great old recording. Felix Slatkin accompanying with the Hollywood Bowl Symphony Orchestra. Music of Jules Massenet, who spent a great deal of his life writing for the stage, for opera and for ballet. A lot of these pieces have sort of fallen off, but he still has some really big hits. The opera Manon, the opera Werther, and a couple of orchestral pieces. Let's turn to an aria from Werther, which is based upon Goethe's novel from the 18th century. The novel was a tremendous sensation when Goethe published it. I think it was the early 1770s. It's the story of a young man who kills himself for love. And it kind of put the term Sturm und Drang, storm and stress, into the German romantic repertoire. But 100 years later, it was still very appealing to the French public when presented in an opera from Jules Massenet. Let's listen to an aria toward the end of Act One of Werther. Our soloists are Frederica von Stade as Charlotte and José Carreras, the orchestra of the Royal Opera House Covent Garden, conducted by Sir Colin Davis. Here's the spot where Frederica von Stade as Charlotte is telling Werther, "We have to separate. We've come to my home now, and I can't go with you. I'm in love with someone else." Here's Act One of Werther.

Jose Carreras singing Werther. I believe that recording was made around 1980, and Carreras is absolutely at the top of his game vocally. Also, Frederica von Stade, whom happily we still have with us, singing so beautifully there. Sir Colin Davis conducting the orchestra of the Royal Opera House Covent Garden, music from Act 1 of Jules Massenet opera Werther. In doing the research this week, I discovered quite a lot of wonderful music which Massenet wrote not for the stage, but for the concert hall, including this wonderful piano concerto. And we have time for just the first movement. This is a big three-movement concerto with a wonderful soloist, the great French soloist with the Italian name Aldo Ciccolini, who's playing with the Monte Carlo Philharmonic. Sylvain Kemberling is the conductor. This is the first movement of Massenet's piano concerto, which starts easily, Andante Moderato, and then begins to move along, Allegro, non troppo. Here's Aldo Ciccolini playing music of Jules Massenet.

We've just been listening to the first movement of the piano concerto of Jules Massenet. I imagine from listening to that music that we can get some idea of the sort of pianist that the composer Jules Massenet must have been. That's real virtuoso stuff, and brilliantly played in this performance by Aldo Ciccolini, who is playing with the Monte Carlo Philharmonic under Sylvain Kemberling. The first movement of Jules Massenet piano concerto. Wish we had time for the whole thing. We'll get back to it in other shows. It's a great piece, three-movement piece, and I promise we will hear it in its entirety before too much longer. But not today. Right now, I have to tell you that you are tuned in to Exploring Music, and this week we are celebrating the music of Les Cinq. Today is the day for music of Jules Massenet, 1842-1912, winner of the Prix de Rome, longtime teacher at the Paris Conservatory with many, many, many famous pupils. If you think of it, drop us a line and let us know how you feel about this kind of program we're pursuing this week. Drop us a line. You can write to us, as always, via our website, exploringmusic.org. We heard just a taste of the opera Werther from Jules Massenet earlier in the program. Now let's turn to the opera Manon, which premiered in 1884. This music presents us with young lovers who actually sung in this performance by the tenor Roberto Alagna and the wonderful soprano Angela Giorgio. Remember the aria in La Boheme where this old man sings an aria to his coat, which he's about to sell? This coat which held all of the great philosophers in its pockets? Well, here we have an aria to a table, because our heroine has to leave. She's going off with a wealthy man. And she sings a song to Notre Petite Table, to our little table. Roberto Alagna and Angela Giorgio. Music from Massenet's Manon.

Angela Giorgio singing Notre Petite Table from Act Two of Jules Massenet's opera Manon. That was Andrei Papano conducting the London Symphony Orchestra in that performance. And now let's go back to the recording that we heard a little bit earlier with Sir Colin Davis leading the orchestra of the Royal Opera House Covent Garden, the great Jose Carreras with Frederica von Stade. We're going to hear an aria now from Act Three of Werther. Werther has been dreaming. He says, why should I wake up with this breath of spring? Why should I wake up to face the fact that I can never have my love? Here is Jose Carreras.

We just heard the great José Carreras in the title role of Werther singing from Act 3 of the opera of Jules Massenet. Sir Colin Davis conducting the orchestra of the Royal Opera House Covent Garden in that recording. I wanted to close today's program of Music of Massenet by playing some music for you that I've heard all my life since I was a little kid. My grandma was a very good pianist, and among her repertoire, she included some Spanish dances, a suite of dances from an opera called Les Cid. Les Cid, of course, is in French. The original title of this man about whom the opera is composed is El Cid.

which is an Arab name given to Rodrigo Diaz de Vival, an 11th century Castilian nobleman who fought the Moors. This opera, Le Cid, was a huge hit when it opened in Paris in 1895. It continued to play almost every year until about 1925 and then has sort of dropped out of the repertoire. But it has left behind this wonderful suite of Spanish dances, which we're going to hear now played by an orchestra, the London Symphony Orchestra, in fact, under Robert Irving. Let me give you the title of these seven pieces, each one of which is a province in Spain. The first is Castellan, the second Andaluz, then Aragonés. There's No Bad, which is a morning song, Catalán, Madrilen, and concluding with Navarrés. In this performance, the London Symphony Orchestra under Robert Irving, music of Jules Massenet.

0: Music from Les Cid, the opera of Jules Massenet from 1895. It's an old recording with a London Symphony Orchestra under Robert Irving. The seven Spanish dances which make up the ballet suite from Les Cid, those remain in repertoire, and so they should. Think about the date of that, 1895. That's before Debussy writes Iberia, before Ravel writes Rhapsody Espagnole, before Manuel de Falla makes this scene. There's a wonderful sense of Spanish music from this French composer who grew up in the Loire Valley and spent most of his life in Paris, Jules Massenet. And that, sadly, is all the time we have for music with Massenet today. Tomorrow's show, we're going to hear a very great composer who didn't write very much music, Henri Duparc. His 17 songs are so beautiful and so exquisite, they actually put him in the pantheon of the composers of France of that time. But that also affords us the happy opportunity of including the music of a couple more French composers, Eric Satie and Cécile Chaminade. So we're actually hearing Les Cinq Plus tomorrow, a little bit extra tomorrow. Hope you can join us.
1: I'm Peter Van de Graaff. I hope you enjoyed this encore presentation of Exploring Music, produced by Sydney Gillard at WFMT in Chicago. 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

0: From Beijing's National Center for the Performing Arts, we have a concert that takes us on a journey through music shaped by conflict, courage, and the human spirit. Hi, I'm Jan Weller. Later, we'll hear Prokofiev's powerful telling of Romeo and Juliet and Shostakovich's great Symphony No. 5. But we start with a less often heard Shostakovich composition, the Violin Concerto No. 2. Soloist Ning Feng is our guide through this remarkable musical world where tension and tenderness are never far apart. Shostakovich pens his second concerto 20 years after his popular first concerto, and it finds the composer looking inward. It's playful, melancholic, and remarkably intimate. We spoke with our soloist Ning Feng, who told us how this concerto compares to his first.
1: He was quite much older when he wrote the second violin concerto. The language, the musical idea, the structure that he had used in the second violin concerto, for me, is even deeper and greater than the first violin concerto. As a result, this makes this concerto extremely complicated to learn to put together with the orchestra, and also it is so much more difficult. So nowadays, out of the two violin concertos, we hear his first violin concerto a lot more often. However, for me, the second violin concerto still is a fantastically written and such a great piece of music.
0: Violinist Ning Feng. Here he is with the NCPA Orchestra and conductor Zhang Xian. From the National Center for the Performing Arts in Beijing, Dmitri Shostakovich's second violin concerto.